0: Welcome to For Zion's Sake. We thank you for joining us. We're the Volks. My name is Shelley.
1: And my name is June. Hi, everyone.
0: I'm glad you could join us as we continue on a theme that we started yesterday. And that is God with us that really leads us into a deeper, personal, intimate relationship with the Lord. And as we introduced our program yesterday, Junie, if ever this is needed, I know there were critical times in the past, but these days seem more critical than ever before as we rapidly approach the end of this evil age to welcome the return of the Messiah Jesus to sit on the Davidic throne, rule from Jerusalem, and to establish in its fullest the kingdom of God. So what we talked about yesterday was that despite the fact that God was very intimate with a number of people in Israel like Moses and Joshua, King David and the prophets, the people as a whole were distant. In fact, we spoke yesterday that when God was speaking to Moses on Mount Sinai, it says in Exodus chapter 20, verse 21, as we read yesterday, so the people stood at a distance while Moses approached the thick cloud where God was. And then we see one of the most incredible prophecies in the Hebrew scriptures, and that I hope you're familiar with it. And that was Isaiah chapter 7, verse 14. And this was as a sign of what the particular event was at that time with Isaiah and King Ahab. But it had eternal significance. Isaiah 7, 14 says, therefore, the Lord himself will give you a sign. Behold, the virgin shall conceive and bear a son and shall call his name Emmanuel. And I trust that you know that in Hebrew, Emmanuel means God with us. So if ever we needed proof positive that God was with us, we see it in this prophetic utterance that foretold the birth of the Lord Jesus, the Messiah, the Holy One of Israel, whose times were from everlasting. But when the Word was made flesh and through a conception into this young Jewish girl named Mary, whose name was Miriam, we saw that the Word became flesh and Jesus came among us as a babe and he grew up and he was the Son of Man and the Son of God. So we see clearly that God's name means that he is with us and he's with us all the time.
1: And what we pointed out yesterday, Shelley, was that because Jesus gave himself as an offering for our sin and he died on the cross and became a curse for us, that we can become the righteousness of God. His resurrection changed the course of history for man because he sent the Spirit of Truth, which was the Holy Comforter, to live in every man, woman, and child who called upon his name and came into a personal relationship with Jesus. So not only did he promise that he would be with us till the end of this age, but he also has a desire to enable us through his resurrected life that lives in us if we are born again, to live in us, by us, and through us. So Emmanuel walking with the disciples, Shelley, was as the Son of Man. But today, we have the privilege of coming to know the Lord in his resurrected life because of the Holy Comforter that he sends and the Spirit of Truth that abides in every believer.
0: Amen.
1: If we yield our will and open our hearts to a personal relationship with the Holy One of Israel, Jesus, the Messiah.
0: You know, Junie, we could say that he's with us on a technical basis, but the reality is when we hear that name Emmanuel, we need to be aware of his presence with us all the time. And in fact, one of the first things that Jesus did was appoint 12. And it says in Mark 3:14, and he appointed 12 that they might be what? With him. In other words, they were with each other. They were together. They labored together for 3 or 3.5 years. So we understand that there's an intimacy that's required. And when we realize that Jesus is with us, our life is going to change. I think of the time in Acts chapter 4. When Peter was speaking to the priests regarding the healing of a lame man, and the word says in Acts 4:13, now when they saw the boldness of Peter and John and perceived that they were uneducated and untrained men, they marveled and they realized that they had been with Jesus. Junie, I wish we all had that testimony, that when unbelievers see us, they would recognize that we must have been with Jesus, one with him.
1: And what's amazing, Shelley, is after the resurrection of Jesus, his resurrected power enables us to live a different kind of life because of the Spirit of Truth and the Holy Comforter that he sends us. Just as Peter was a man who denied Jesus three times, who never thought he could ever do it, we too can deny the Lord if we're living our own life, and even if we've been with Jesus in a sense, like Peter was. He loved him. But after the baptism of fire and the Holy Spirit that Peter experienced in the upper room, that he, I'm sure, if Jesus didn't say to the 120 and bring Peter too, Peter might not have gone because he recognized his failure. But Jesus wanted to endow him with this power, which would enable him to never deny him again. And it was Peter then who spoke to the 3,000, Shelley, that wound up, not 3,000, who knows how many thousands of people were there, but 3,000 men got saved that day, that Peter spoke about Jesus's death and resurrection and the power of his life. 3,000 said, what must we do to be saved? And so I really believe that God wants to impart in us and through us and to all listeners, in them and through them, his resurrected life and power, which will enable us to overcome these dark and evil days.
0: Boy, for us, Junie, I want to pray, and for every one of our listeners, that our intimacy with him would be so great that people will know that there's something greater in us than who we are ourselves, and that they would say they must have been with Jesus. So let's go on from there. Of course, you said before, I am with you even to the end of the age. So what a joy, what a comfort, what security in knowing that the Lord is with us. And now, Junie, let's raise another question. Is there something more? Is there something deeper that will not only allow us to be with Jesus, but take us a step deeper? Let me read a scripture that will bring us to this point. 2 Corinthians chapter 5, verse 17. If any man be in Christ, he is a new creature. Old things are passed away. Behold, all things are become new. That to me, Junie, is a step deeper. With Jesus is incredibly wonderful. But I think Jesus wants to bring us to a deeper place in him, not only with him, but in him. In fact, before we did this program, we were talking, and you brought out the point that we could do work for the Lord. But instead of just doing work for the Lord, our work has to be in the Lord, he in us and we in him. And then he will be living his life through us. We will just be vessels that the Lord is using. And I believe that's what God wants us to bring us to in this day and age, where there's a crisis seemingly every day, when things are chaotic, when the conditions in our country are not the way they used to be. So if any man be in Christ, he is a new creature. Old things are passed away. Behold, all things are become new. We also see in 2 Corinthians 5:15, he died for all, that they who live should no longer live for themselves, but for him who died and rose again on their behalf. Junie, what a verse. Let me read it again. He died for all, that they who live should no longer live for themselves, but for him who died and rose again on our behalf. What a word, Junie.
1: And that's what I was trying to say, Shelley, that because of his resurrected power that lives in everyone who has given their heart and their life to Jesus, he can live his life in and through us if we no longer live for ourselves. And that's very big, Shelley.
0: Wow,
1: because
0: sure.
1: How many times during a day do we have choices to ask the Lord, Lord, would you have for me to do this? Lord, would you guide me and guide my steps? Because the scriptures tell us that the plans of men are plentiful. Man makes his plans, but God directs our steps.
0: Yes.
1: And, you know, we can choose to direct our own steps, and we think that we're just living just for ourselves and everything can be fine. But I don't think what you and I fully realize, and even our listeners, is that if we're not living for the Lord, if we're not allowing the Lord to live in and through us, there is a principality and power, the prince of the air, who then guides us in ways that really can cause destruction for our soul. And that's why Jesus bought us with a price, the precious blood of Jesus. So if we can just get somehow a revelation, a concept of what Jesus has done for us, that we no longer live for ourselves, but we live for him who died for us.
0: Amen. That will happen, Junie, when we allow him to live through us, really. So that's really being deeper than with him. It's being in him. And really, Junie, true faith, true biblical faith results in transformation. It's not merely a deeper understanding of doctrine or theology, but having our lives transformed and becoming more like him day by day. And incarnation is the miracle of all miracles. He came down as man, as the Son of Man, to be like us. Why? So that we might become like him. Junie, if we could get hold of that, if the church could get hold of that, I believe the world could be transformed by every individual becoming a corporate expression, because they are demonstrating, they are allowing the life of the Messiah to be demonstrated in us and through us. Father, we thank you, Lord. Thank you for the work that was done at Calvary, that you took our sin upon you and made us the righteousness of God. Lord, allow us to allow you to demonstrate your life in us. Because as we'll talk about yet tomorrow, in you we live and move and have our being. We pray this in Jesus' holy name. Amen.
2: 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Until next time, the Lord bless thee and keep thee. 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
1: Praise the Lord. Glad to be with you. This is David Middleton welcoming you to the Doers of the Word radio program, where I'm teaching you the uncompromised Word of God. We are continuing to share with you on the subject of sin. We've seen that sin means to miss the mark so we don't share in the prize and receive the blessings of God in our life. We talked about what sin is and the effects of sin in the Old Testament and the New Testament. We talked about how Jesus paid the price for sin to accomplish redemption and made the way for you and I to conquer all sin in our life. And in the last broadcast, we were talking about principles necessary to walk free from sin. We saw that we're to have the fear of God, so we sin not. We saw that we have to deal with our sin. If we cover it over, our sin will find us out, and judgment will come if we sin willfully. We also saw that if we don't cast all the demons out of us that have come in from inheritance, our own sin, or victimization, the

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2: All unrighteousness. We also saw that we must awake unto righteousness and sin not, and that happens as we get the knowledge of God and walk after the word of righteousness. When we've confessed our sins and our sins are washed away by the blood of Jesus, we should have no more conscience of sins, but instead a righteousness consciousness according to the word of God. Now we were beginning to talk about Romans chapter 6, and we're going to continue with that today. Now in Romans chapter 6, in verse 2, the Bible says, "How shall we that are dead to sin live any longer therein?" It is important revelation that you must have is the fact that you are dead to sin. 1 Peter 2:24 states this same thing, "Who his own self bare our sins in his own body on the tree, that we, being dead to sins, should live unto righteousness, by whose stripes you are healed." You're dead to sin. Now you should live unto righteousness. Because you're dead to sin, the Bible says you should not live any longer therein. In Romans 6:6, it says that our old man is crucified with him, that the body of sin might be destroyed, that henceforth we should not serve sin. Because of the fact that we're dead to sin, we should not serve it any longer, but we should walk in the ways of righteousness. Verse 7 goes on and says, "For he that is dead is freed from sin." The old person that you and I were is dead, and now we are new creatures in Christ. We are born again. We are freed from sin. Romans 6:11 goes on and says, "Likewise, reckon you also yourselves to be dead indeed unto sin, but alive unto God through Jesus Christ our Lord." You must reckon yourself as dead unto sin. You are now alive unto God through Jesus Christ, and you are to walk in the ways of the Spirit. He goes on in verse 12, and he says, "Let not sin therefore reign in your mortal body, that you should obey it in the lust thereof." God would never tell us to not let sin reign in our mortal body if we couldn't see that come to pass in our life. We have dominion over sin. Sin is not to reign in our mortal body. How would it reign? Only if we obey it. And how would we obey it? In the lusts of the flesh. That's why it's important for you to deny yourself and crucify the flesh daily and refuse to give place to the lusts of the flesh. Romans 6:13 goes on and says, "Neither yield you your members as instruments of unrighteousness unto sin, but yield yourselves unto God as those that are alive from the dead, and your members as instruments of righteousness unto God." What are your members? Your members are all of your faculties. What you see, what you hear, what you're thinking upon, what you're speaking, what you're walking in, what you're putting your hands to. It is important that you yield your members unto the Lord. If you yield your members as instruments of unrighteousness, it's going to produce sin. Instead, God tells us to yield ourselves and our members unto God as instruments of righteousness unto Him. Romans 6:14 says, "Sin shall not have dominion over you, for you're not under the law, but under grace." That means we're not under the Old Testament, which is what the law is referring to, but we're now under grace. That's referring to the New Testament. You and I are under the New Testament, and because of that, sin has no dominion over you. Verse 16 goes on and says, "Know ye not that to whom you yield yourselves servants to obey, his servants you are to whom you obey, whether of sin unto death, or of obedience unto righteousness." This tells us that we're yielding to whom in our life, depending upon what we're obeying. Whatever we're obeying, we're actually becoming a servant to that particular person. As it says, "His servants you are to whom you obey." Then it says, if we're yielding ourselves to obey sin, that's going to produce death. That would be yielding to the devil. But if we yield ourselves to obedience to God's word, then that is going to produce righteousness. So it's important that you realize that any time you're yielding to sin, you're actually yielding unto a whom, and that is yielding unto the devil. You can be a born-again Christian, yet through sin you're yielding to the devil and allowing him to work in your life that will bring forth all kinds of destruction and death. Instead, God wants us to obey His word, yielding ourselves to Him, and that's going to produce the fruits of righteousness in our life. Romans 6:17 goes on and says, "God be thanked that you were the servants of sin, but you've obeyed from the heart that form of doctrine that was delivered you." We were sinners, servants of sin. Now we

0: bade from the heart the form of doctrine delivered to us. We got born again. We received Jesus as our personal Lord and Savior. And now we're not servants of sin. We're not sinners any longer. Verse 18 goes on and says, being then made free from sin, you became the servants of righteousness. If you are born again, you are a servant of righteousness, and you are expected to yield your members unto obedience to the word of God to bring forth fruits of righteousness. Romans 6:19 says, I speak after the manner of men because of the infirmity or the weakness of your flesh. For as you have yielded your members, servants to uncleanness and to iniquity unto iniquity, even so now yield your members, servants to righteousness unto holiness. So he's speaking here about the weakness of the flesh. And he says, in the past you yield your members, servants, to this uncleanness and to iniquity. And this word iniquity is a Greek word anomia, which means lawlessness, unto iniquity or lawlessness again. So as you've yielded your members, servants, to uncleanness and to lawlessness, which would be anything contrary to God's word, it produced more lawlessness in your life, which of course is sin, which brings curses of destruction upon you. Then he goes on and says, even so now, yield your members, servants, to righteousness unto holiness. You are in control of your members, and you are to yield them as servants to God by yielding your members, servants, to God's word of righteousness, to do what is right in his sight. And that produces holiness, and the result of holiness is everlasting life. Now, if you don't get your mind renewed to the truth according to God's word, and choose to obey the word of God that's going to produce fruits of righteousness in your life, you're going to have all kinds of problems. Paul went through this and spoke of this in Romans 7, verse 15 and following. He said, for that which I do, I allow not. For that I would, that do I not. But what I hate, that I do. If then I do that which I would not, I consent unto the law that it's good. Now then it is no more I that do it, but sin that dwelleth in me. For I know that in me, that is, in my flesh, dwelleth no good thing. For to will is present with me. But how to perform that which is good, I find not. For the good that I would, I do not. But the evil which I would not, that I do. Now, if I do that I would not, it is no more I that do it, but sin that dwelleth in me. I find then a law, that when I would do good, evil is present with me. For I delight in the law of God after the inward man, that's the hidden man of the heart. But I see another law in my members, warring against the law of my mind, and bringing me into captivity to the law of sin which is in my members. He says, O wretched man that I am, who shall deliver me from the body of this death? Verse 25, he gives the answer, I thank God through Jesus Christ our Lord. So then, with the mind, I myself serve the law of God, but with the flesh, the law of sin. So here he's saying that the things that he wants to do, he was not doing. And the things that he didn't want to do, he was doing. He found that something was working in him, driving him to do it. And it was sin that was dwelling in him that was in his flesh. Even though he had a will to do what was right, he didn't know how to perform that which was right. When he wanted to do good, the evil was present with him. Even though he delighted in the law of God after the inward man through the word in his heart, he saw that something was warring against his mind and brought him into captivity to the law of sin which was in his members. That was because he was yielding his mind unto the flesh, and he continually was in captivity to the law of sin that was in his members in the flesh. And then he refers to the flesh as a body of death. You must understand that the flesh is a body of death. You can never listen to the flesh. You can never follow your feelings, which is the voice of the flesh. And so the answer for being delivered from this body of death is through Jesus Christ. And then he says, with the mind I myself serve the law of God, but with the flesh the law of sin. You must understand, as Hebrews 8:10 and Hebrews 10:16 declares, it says that the word of God in the New Testament is now written and put in our heart, and also written and put in our mind. Here he's speaking of the law of God after the inward man with the word in his heart. But also the word is to be written in our mind, and we must choose to do what the word says from our mind. Here he was being brought into captivity to the law of sin that was working in his members through the influence of the flesh with its desires and affections. So the answer is our mind has to be renewed to the word of God, and we must submit our mind to the word of God to do what it says. With a mind, you're going to serve the law of God. with the flesh. That means if you follow your feelings or you follow anything you want to do that's contrary to the Word of God, or you let your mind yield to something contrary to the Word, you're going to serve the law of sin. This is why, again, it's so important for you to get the Word in you, because the Word is written in your heart and it's also written in your mind, and you need to have your mind set. You are going to choose the way of the Lord and walk in His ways and serve the law of God. Romans 8:2 goes on and says, "The law of the Spirit of life in Christ Jesus has made me free from the law of sin and death." The law of the Spirit of life in Christ Jesus is the New Testament law, and it has made you free from the law of sin and death. The Old Testament law brought the knowledge of sin and could never set them free from the bondage of sin in their members. But now when we're born again, we are in Christ Jesus, we have a new spirit, and now we're going to walk by the Spirit according to the Word of God, and the law of the Spirit of life in Christ Jesus makes us free from the law of sin and death. That's why it's essential that you walk in the Spirit according to the Word of God and not on the flesh. If you walk in the Spirit, you won't sin. If you walk in the flesh, you will always sin. And the voice of the flesh is your emotions. You can never trust your emotions. And you also cannot trust your mind if you have not submitted it to the Word of God. You can't have a carnal mind. You must have a spiritual mind. Romans 8:5 goes on and says, "For they that are after the flesh do mind the things of the flesh, but they that are after the Spirit, the things of the Spirit." To be carnally minded is death, but to be spiritually minded is life and peace. Wherever your mindset is what you're going to follow after. If your mind's after the things of the flesh, what I want to do, and you're not even thinking of what the Word says, you're going to mind the things of the flesh. But if you're after the things of the Spirit, thinking of what the Word says, then you're going to mind the things of the Spirit. To be carnally minded, fleshly run, is death. But to be spiritually minded, which is a Word-ruled mind, that will produce life and peace. Verse 7 goes on and says, "The carnal mind is enmity against God." Why? Because it has not submitted itself or subjected itself to the law of God. It is imperative that you submit your mind to the Word of God and think in every situation, what does the Word say about what I'm thinking or choosing to do? Verse 8 goes on and says, "So then they that are in the flesh cannot please God." The only way you're going to please the Lord is by walking in the Spirit according to the Word of God. Now that we have a spirit that's right with God, now the Word is written in our heart and our mind, we can walk in the ways of the Spirit and conquer all sin in our life. Be a doer. God bless you.
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0: Do you become confused and discouraged when life circumstances don't seem to align with God's promises? Today on Truth for Life, Alistair Begg examines the Apostle John's letter written to encourage the believers in the early church. He described a vision of the Lamb on the throne, and today we'll learn what this vision tells us about Jesus and why it's significant for us as believers today.
1: Revelation chapter 5 and verse 1. Then I saw in the right hand of him who sat on the throne a scroll with writing on both sides and sealed with seven seals. And I saw a mighty angel proclaiming in a loud voice, "Who is worthy to break the seals and open the scroll?" But no one in heaven or on earth or under the earth could open the scroll or even look inside it. I wept and wept because no one was found who was worthy to open the scroll or look inside. Then one of the elders said to me, "Do not weep. See, the Lion of the tribe of Judah, the Root of David, has triumphed. He is able to open the scroll and its seven seals." Then I saw a lamb, looking as if it had been slain, standing in the center of the throne, encircled by the four living creatures and the elders. He had seven horns and seven eyes, which are the seven spirits of God sent out into all the earth. He came and took the scroll from the right hand of him who sat on the throne. And when he had taken it, the four living creatures and the 24 elders fell down before the Lamb. Each one had a harp, and they were holding golden bowls full of incense, which are the prayers of the saints. And they sang a new song. "You are worthy to take the scroll and to open its seals, because you were slain, and with your blood you purchased men for God, from every tribe and language and people and nation. You have made them to be a kingdom and priests to serve our God, and they will reign on the earth." Then I looked and heard the voice of many angels, numbering thousands upon thousands and 10,000 times 10,000. They encircled the throne and the living creatures and the elders. In a loud voice they sang, "Worthy is the Lamb who was slain to receive power and wealth and wisdom and strength and honor and glory and praise." Then I heard every creature in heaven and on earth and under the earth and on the sea and all that is in them singing, "To him who sits on the throne and to the Lamb be praise and honor and glory and power forever and ever." The four living creatures said, "Amen," and the elders fell down and worshipped. In turning to the final book of the Bible, we turn to a book that is for some people avoided at all costs, and for other people a focus of almost their entire preoccupation. And by the time this study ends, you will probably have me pegged somewhere in between those two things. And if you do, then you will be right. Let me just say to you, though, that it is my firm conviction, after reading the book of Revelation and studying my Bible over many years, that we ought not to regard the book of Revelation as if it were a book of riddles, as if it were some kind of theological Rubik's Cube, that certain people who have fertile imaginations are able to unpack for us and make all the colors turn to the right shade on every side. And the way to ensure that we do not go wrong is to do what we've tried to do on each occasion, and to remind ourselves that the Bible was written first of all not to us, but that the Bible was written in this instance to first century believers who were being buffeted by and persecuted by the authorities of their day. Therefore, it is imperative that we understand that John is writing to an historic context, to a group of people who lived in real places at a real time, and he does so in order to assure them. Goldsworthy, who's one of my favorite Australian theologians, says, "John's first concern is not to minister to armchair prophets in some far-off age, but to the battlers of his own day who struggle to reconcile the fact of their suffering with the fact of Christ's victory over sin and Satan and death. And he introduces himself in chapter 1 as both their brother and companion in sufferings. And if you care to check that either now or later, you will find in verse 9 him doing so. I, John, your brother and companion in the suffering and kingdom and patience endurance that are ours in Jesus. And he tells them, this is where I was. I was on the little island of Patmos off the coast of modern-day Turkey. If you go out there into the Aegean Sea, you can find this island. And why was John on this particular island? Well, he tells us still there in verse 9 that I was on this island because of the word of God and the testimony of Jesus. It would seem that he had been banished there on account of his commitment to the gospel of the Lord Jesus Christ. And so he doesn't write to them as an armchair theologian. He doesn't write to them speculative material that may be of only passing interest to them, but he writes in order that in the circumstances of their day, they might understand who Jesus is as triumphant Lord and King. Think about it. The gospel had been preached and they had believed. That's why they were the recipients of this letter. The gospel that had been preached to them was the historic data concerning the person and work of Jesus. The apostles had not gone around primarily to give their testimonies, although they were quite free in sharing their own encounters with Jesus, but they had gone to make sure that their congregations and their listeners understood that Jesus Christ as Messiah had to suffer. In fact, if you trace Paul's preaching throughout Acts, you will find that this is his almost undeniable pattern. He goes into the synagogues, and on the Sabbath day, he reasons with them from the scriptures, showing them that the Messiah had to suffer and die. That's what he did in the first part of his sermon. And after he had worked his way through the Bible, the then Bible, the Old Testament scriptures, and he had shown them from the scriptures that the Messiah had to suffer and die, he then said to them, and this Jesus is that Messiah. This Jesus is that Messiah. This historical Jesus, whom you have seen and many of you have heard, is the Messiah God. And it was that which was marking the apostolic proclamation. They were preaching Jesus, who was crucified, dead, buried, raised, had appeared, and had ascended. And these first century believers had been on the receiving end of this and had come to entrust themselves to it. So, what did they believe? They believed that as the ascended Lord and King, this Jesus was fully in control of all circumstances. They were absolutely convinced that even as he had gone, so he would return. And as they got up to a new day, they looked, as it were, into the future, wondering when he would appear. His will was being established throughout the whole earth. That was their conviction. But when they actually looked at their circumstances were so vastly different from their convictions. The things that they told one another, the things that they affirmed for one another, the things that they told their friends and their neighbors, none of it appeared to be happening. And scoffers abounded. Remember in 2 Peter, the scoffers will come, Peter says, and they appear and they show up and they say the same thing all the time. Where is the promise of his coming? You say this Jesus is coming. Where is he? Everything continues the way it has been going for ages. I mean, we've been looking around and we don't see any evidence of it at all. And the thing that made it so galling was that in one sense, they were absolutely right. Because there was no obvious evidence of the fact that he was about to return. And the church, i.e. the believers who are the recipients of this letter, they were small. There was an addition here and there. But there was nothing of significance happening. And while they were small and beleaguered and persecuted, the empires of man were growing in strength and in significance. And as the Roman Empire grew in strength and significance, so the sense of aggravation and persecution that was thrust upon the people of God increased in its intensity. And when they gathered for their little services, it seemed so paltry in contrast to the idol worship that filled their cities. And so if anybody had come in from another part of the world and looked at it and said, where do you think the future's going? Anybody would have said, well, I think I'll go with the Roman Empire. Well, what do you think of the Christians? They're following Jesus of Nazareth. Apparently he's raised from the dead. He ascended into heaven and he's coming back. And someone would have said, well, it sounds all fine and well, but I don't see any evidence of it at all. It's not hard to imagine that at the breakfast table, men and women of average faith would have had occasion to look at one another and wonder, to say to each other, is this faith of ours just a private matter after all? Is this faith of ours just sufficient for worshiping in the Methodist church, hidden away from all the pubs and all the politics and all the mighty influence of the nations of the world? Is our Christian faith up to the demands and challenges that confront us in this Roman Empire with this emperor worship? And while they affirmed in their testimony the lordship of Jesus and suffered in their lives for that same testimony, doubtless the evil one would come and insinuate that they had actually bought into a great delusion. That they were just, after all, a funny little group of people that had hitched their wagon to a strange story about a strange man at a strange moment in time, and if they just held their breath, it would all be finished before too long, and they could get back to whatever it was they were doing before. I always laugh when people tell me, oh, I'd love to go back to the church in the first century. That must have been terrific back there, you know. Why? So that you could be persecuted, so you could be thrown to the lions, so you could gather with a small group of people and stand on your tiptoes and look out over the future and wonder about these very things. Now, with all of that by way of background, this is the context in which the great drama, this great theological comic book, this great video game that is here in the book of Revelation is given to these people. And it's very important that we understand this, because in the majority of cases, most of us have been brought up with a view of Revelation that is entirely distinct from that. It's all about something. It's all about us to begin with, and it's all about them. Well, in actual fact, until we know that it is not about us, but it's about Jesus, and it's about the people to whom it was written, we will immediately go completely wrong. Leon Morris, who's an excellent fellow, Anglican, you will remember, says, to also an Australian, to a church perplexed by such problems, Revelation was written. It was sent to a little, persecuted, frustrated church, one which did not know what to make of the situation in which it found itself. And John is taken up, and on the Lord's Day, he speaks and prophesies and finally writes. So let me say it for the last time to make the point. We dare not regard the book of Revelation as an intellectual puzzle set to a relaxed church with time on its hands and an inclination for solving mysteries. As if somehow or another, the book of Revelation is for sort of people who like theological crossword puzzles. Well, you say, if this is the case, what possible relevance is there in such a book? If these people are a small, beleaguered church, if they are persecuted from without, if there is idol worship, if there is emperor worship and everything else, here we are in Sidmouth on the south coast, what possible relevance could it have for us then in reading it? Aren't we supposed to read about it and just think about time immemorial? No. Are we living in the same world? Could you honestly ask what possible relevance a book written to a small, increasingly insignificant church is in a world that is increasingly oppressive to that church, that is increasingly interested in the worship of everyone and everything except Jesus Christ as Lord of all? No, I suggest to you that the message of the book of Revelation, the main thing and the plain thing of the book of Revelation, is exactly what is needed by the church in Britain in our day. Because here we are, and what are we facing? Economic gloom, human deprivation, a world at war on multiple fronts, issues of morality and security and personal identity unravel the minds of men and women and threaten to undo them. And in the midst of all of that, there are companies of God's people because He has purposed to put us there. And in all of that threatening environment, and increasingly in our generation, increasingly secular environment, we then turn to our Bibles. And I don't know how you feel, but it is not uncommon for me to feel as if I were almost a cog in a vast machinery, that the decisions that are made in London or are made in Kabul or are made in Washington or are made in Delhi, India, somehow or another really hold sway, and that there's nothing whatsoever that I can possibly do about it. I'm simply caught up in the immensity of it all. And the people who apparently know a lot aren't smart enough to know how much they do not know. Now, it is in that environment that you and I live. And it is in that environment, to some extent, that those who were the recipients of this letter live. And so perhaps we, like them, would find ourselves saying, in circumstances such as this, if only somehow or another somebody could go behind the scenes, if only somebody could go back there into the book of destiny, if only somebody could go, as it were, and have a little look at the scroll of human destiny, if only somebody could catch a glimpse into the future and find out really what's going on, and then they don't have to tell us everything, but if only they could tell us something, then that would be really terrific. And that is exactly what we have. John is exactly in that place. I turned round, verse 10, on the Lord's day of chapter 1, I was in the Spirit and I heard behind me a voice like a trumpet which said, write on a scroll what you see and send it out to the seven churches. And what we discover when you read these early chapters is that John is picked up and transported. And not to a never-never land, but if you like, to the ever-ever land of God's eternal values and judgment. And in chapter 4 and verse 2, here we find him before a throne that is higher than all the thrones that this world has known. That's another great Getty song, a higher throne. At once I was in the Spirit, and there before me was a throne in heaven with someone sitting on it. And then in chapter 5, as we have seen, and in verse 4, now we find him confronted by this circumstance, which brings him absolutely to tears, because he discovers that there is no one in heaven or on earth or under the earth who can open the scroll or look inside it. And there he is depicted as weeping and weeping because no one was found who was worthy to open the scroll and look inside. But wait a minute. Just when it seems as if all is lost, he gets a tap on the shoulders. And one of the elders said to me, don't weep. Look. See the Lion of the tribe of Judah, the Root of David, has triumphed. 49:10 of Genesis. The scepter will not depart from Judah, nor the ruler's staff from between his feet, until he comes to whom it belongs, and the obedience of the nations is his. See, what John needed was not new information, and neither do you. If you constantly think that what you need to keep you stable in your Christian life or to advance you in your Christian life is new information, I want to tell you that the vast majority of occasions when you feel that way, you're looking in the wrong direction. What John needed is what we need, to be reminded of what we know. Because we usually go wrong by forgetting the basics. That's why our mothers always said to us, "Did you remember to? Did you remember to?" When you were over at your auntie's house and you came back, she said, "Did you remember to say thank you?" You didn't need a fresh revelation or something. You didn't need a star up above her garden. You just need to remember. And the tap on the shoulder comes. Don't weep. Look, the Lion of the tribe of Judah, the Root of David. He has triumphed, and he is able to open the scroll and its seven seals. Well, this is just terrific, isn't it? God has provided in Jesus the solution to the tears that John is crying, and God has provided in Jesus the tears which we cry. The tears of fearfulness, the tears that are represented when we feel as though the whole world presses in against us, when we feel ourselves to be beleaguered and small and ineffectual and somehow or another marginalized by everything else that goes on around us. And it's nice when God comes and gives us a tap on the shoulder and turns us to our Bibles and says, "Are you forgetting something? That the Lion of the tribe of Judah has actually triumphed? That he is king?" In other words, it was impossible for death to keep his hold on him. That's what Peter had said on the day of Pentecost. "I'm here to tell you," he says, "that Jesus is alive, and the reason he's alive is because it was impossible for death to keep his hold on him. He has triumphed over death and over Satan and over hell." And so John looks. He's told to look. Don't weep. See. And then look at verse 6, is it? "Then I saw a lamb, looking as if it had been slain, standing to the center of the throne and encircled by the four living creatures." See the lion? He looks and sees a lamb. And we, like him, see the Lion of Judah only as he comes to us as a slain lamb. We see the Lion enshrined in the Lamb.
0: 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We'll hear more about the Lamb on the throne tomorrow. As we're learning, even well-established Christians can have their faith challenged, and that's why it's so important for us to constantly be reminded of who Jesus is, what he's accomplished on behalf of all who believe in him, and how much he cares for us. 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
5: This is Ed Morrissey of HotAir.com for Town Hall. The U.S. Senate lost a giant this weekend. Lindsey Graham spent his entire life serving his country, both in the Air Force and Reserves and in Congress. Graham focused his energy on American security and prosperity, as well as core values and fair play. Perhaps Graham's finest moment arrived during the attempted character assassination of Brett Kavanaugh in 2018. Graham set aside his normally courtly manner to deliver an angry and righteous condemnation of the cooked-up and entirely vague allegations intended to derail a distinguished jurist's ascent to the Supreme Court. Graham fought to win, but he also developed friendly relations with politicians on the other side of the aisle. He even fought with Donald Trump at times, but as Graham usually did, built a strong and fruitful friendship with him to everyone's benefit. Graham gave his all, literally, in his fight for the nation we love. The stakes for the nation, indeed, are high. We need more fighters like the late senator. May his memory be a blessing.
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3: Most Americans think of Abraham Lincoln and they think of the Civil War or the Emancipation. But in 1862, he signed another hugely significant piece of legislation, the Homestead Act. It offered eligible Americans up to 160 acres of land, not as a prize for the powerful, but as an opportunity for ordinary families willing to live on it, work it, and build something lasting. Why did it matter? Because Lincoln understood that freedom was not merely the absence of tyranny. Rather, freedom required responsibility, labor, stewardship, and moral courage. A free people must be given room to build, but they also must be willing to cultivate what they have been given. That still matters today. Liberty without responsibility decays. Opportunity without character collapses. Lincoln's lesson is clear. A nation stays free when its people remain willing to work, build, and steward freedom under God.

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2: 26 hours from Friday to Sunday. Me, Father Matt, the high school kids, we were on the bus to Steubenville, Ohio for 26 hours. 14 hours there, 12 hours back. But you know what? It was all worth it to encounter the Lord Jesus Christ. It was all worth it. We went to Steubenville, Ohio at Franciscan University. Me, Father Matt, Chessy, about 50 high school kids who signed up. And some of them knew the Lord. Some of them knew the church. Some of them didn't know Jesus. But we all came back with an encounter with the Lord Jesus Christ. We all came back knowing who is King, knowing who is Lord, knowing who we are called to serve. See, my body is tired, really tired, but my spirit and our flesh is alive in the power of God. Father Tom taught us holiness is not taught, can't be taught, cannot teach holiness, cannot teach relationship with Jesus. You got to catch it. You got to catch it. And what would you do? Where would you go to catch the fire of the Holy Spirit that can give you a new life, that can introduce you to Jesus? Because for those who are in Christ Jesus, old things have passed away. Behold, you are a new creation. So we left at 4 in the morning. I was working late that night, and I got up, and then I slept a couple hours, and I closed my eyes, and I was having dreams of missing the bus. Luckily, Father Matt called me. The spirit realm's real. Our dreams are indications of what's happening in the spirit. The Lord wants to open up the realms of dreams and visions for you so he can be in constant communication with you. So praise God. I got on the bus. We got on the bus. And from there, it was a 14-hour trip. We left at 4 in the morning. We got there at 6 at night. And a lot of the teenagers, they, in the flesh, they weren't happy. You know, it was a hard bus ride, but we let them sleep, and we witnessed to them. It's a captive audience when we get them on there. So we tell them about Jesus and teach. And when we got to the conference, in the gym, you walked in, and it was just like a concert for the Lord Jesus Christ. They had lights, and it was dark, and it was like a party for the Lord, and everyone was dancing and singing, and that was night number one. And, you know, the Lord moved for them. I think a lot of them were still very tired. I was tired. And, but then after, you let them go play basketball because there's thousands and thousands of kids there. And then Saturday happened. We all got a little rest. And we got up and we went right into worship. We heard speakers coming, and it's just a fun environment. They balance it between fun and the power of God. But you know, the ability, and we had mass, but the real power comes at the end of the conference. And what would happen after praise and worship and having kind of like a charismatic mass and hearing about the love of Jesus, they would have adoration. And what's sad is when Jesus is in the monstrance, body, blood, soul, and divinity, like a big host, a big Eucharist, and they would begin to have a priest walk around the conference. No preaching, no laying on of hands, although we lay hands on the kids, but just Jesus in his divinity, just walking through the conference. And as Jesus would come in the Eucharist, in the communion, in the gold host, for people that don't really understand, the power of the in the love of Jesus would come upon these kids, and a lot of them would just start crying. There was holy laughter there, where this girl, she was crying, and then she just broke out in a holy laughter. And that caused a breakout for other people to have holy laughter. The gifts of the Spirit become released. The Holy Spirit meets you and meets everyone in the way they need to be met, in the way that he needs to be received. And the whole field house, just the power of God came upon it. The power of God came upon the field house, and people were being healed and changed and revitalized, and kids were meeting Jesus in a new and exciting and an effective way. And it was just the best. It was just the best. This is reminding me of last year at the School of the Holy Spirit with me and Father Tom, and he was in his wheelchair. And we said, Father, just let's go. Like, let's put Jesus in the monstrance and let's go. So Father Tom had Jesus and I was pushing him. And we walked into the ballroom, into the conference room. And there's about 100 people there. And everyone saw Jesus in Father Tom's arms. And 100 people dropped to the floor. Everyone got on their knees because they understood the king was in the room. And I remember the worship leader, he's so anointed and he's such a great man of God. And he's so like popular and anointed in the Christian realm. I'm a Catholic. And something happened where he didn't really understand why everyone was hitting the floor, but he saw Father Tom with the Lord Jesus Christ, and he was just overwhelmed by Jesus, overwhelmed by him, because he saw truth in the Eucharist, John 6. He saw truth, and he just began to cry and began to weep and began to weep. And this was happening at the conference. And when he testified about it, he thought, I've never seen so much reverence and respect for Jesus. Like, that's not something like I'm experiencing in the non-Catholic world. But that's what he thought in his mind. But what was happening in his heart was the revelation of Jesus and the truth of, unless you eat my flesh and drink my blood, you have no life in you. That I am the bread of life, come down from heaven. And his heart was aching for it. He might not know, but we were all created to receive Jesus Eucharistically. And the Last Supper was coming alive to him. And he was changed. You know, these kids were changed because they said yes to God. And they're honest. Asking them, do you want to be here? No, I don't want to be here. I just want to go home. Well, we're here. Just hold on. You're not here because you want to be. You're here because God called you. And the most important thing for me is like seeing the community that Father Matt and Chessy and this church has built. The community of coming to youth group and doing Living Water Week and the family they built, because a lot of these kids, they've never been to church in their life. A lot of these some of these kids haven't been baptized. Some of these kids, they just know that they're suffering so much in the world. They're suffering so much in school. They're suffering because they need Jesus, and Jesus is calling them. Even people in the faith, they're suffering because this world, especially now, is hostile to the Lord of Jesus Christ, and we need men and women of God who are going to be bold, who are going to release their faith, who are going to walk in authority. That's for you too. You know, I think the most powerful part is we began on the way home, we let them sleep, and then every year they do testimonies on the bus. Testimony time. And the testimonies went on for over 5 hours on the bus, one after another after another. Everyone spoke. I had to give my testimony about where I was with Christ, what happened here, how he changed my life, what I'm going to do moving forward. And some of these kids' testimonies was just so unbelievable. You know, what happens on the bus, we keep it there because it's a safe environment, but without getting too much into it, like, a lot of these kids, their parents came from occultic witch backgrounds, you know, polyamorous relationships, never knowing the Lord, abuse, their parents passed away, they DCF moved them, but it moved them right into the arms of the Lord Jesus Christ. Because people would step out and love them selflessly. People would step out and invite them to come to church. Who have you invited to come to church lately? Who have you reached out? Who have I reached out to? You know? Life with Jesus Christ should be an adventure. Life with Jesus Christ should be sacrificial. It shouldn't be self-serving. It should be dying to self. So I can live for Christ. I'm dying to self. I'm dying for my neighbors. I'm dying for people that I don't even know. There was a young girl who parents are very against her being in Christ. And she's so like small and sweet, but she's on the bus saying, "I will die for the Lord Jesus Christ. I will die for my faith." She never was raised in faith. She caught it. She caught it. She caught it before this weekend. But more fire, Lord. More fire, Lord. It was so inspirational. She caught it. Would you die for your faith? Would you be honored to die for the Lord Jesus Christ? It's marshmallows and rainbows in America. Christians are being martyred all over the world, and they won't deny the Lord Jesus Christ. We can't even not deny Jesus at work, at school, to our families. Like, we got to grow up. I need to grow up more in the faith. I need to love Jesus more. I need to serve Jesus more. I need to get in his world. I need to die to myself. Do you? Being around these kids, it's infectious. It's infectious because when you have community like that, it builds like a firestorm. If there's a fire, if there's one little bushel, it's going to burn out. But when there's 50, those flames are going to go up. Lord, we just pray for this childlike faith for everyone. Unless you become a child of God, act like a child, you cannot enter into the kingdom of God. We want to enter into the realm of God. But yeah, imagine that, 5 hours. But time is relative because God exists in the eternal realm. So when the anointing or the Spirit's moving, you can sit there all day. I could have been on that bus all night. I could have been there just listening and to hear these people witness in there. It would have been, to get these kids on, other than me, would have been way more powerful because their testimony and their encounters and how Jesus has changed them and their authenticity and their love of God. It's just the Holy Spirit needs to bring something out of us. It needs to bring something out of me. It needs to bring something out of you. But it's a decision to live for the Lord Jesus Christ and to serve him, and then to use all the graces that God has given to us. Right? We could be like the Word. I love the Word of God. I study the Word of God. But that doesn't nullify confession. It doesn't nullify Mass, the Eucharist, Holy Communion, because it equips you to not only live exteriorly, you know, the Word says this, I'm going to do this, but the Eucharist changes you interiorly. It gives you the peace that passes all understanding. It gives you the love of God to fill you. It gives you, I don't need to strive. I'm just here with Jesus. I got to receive him. I got to pray. I was just sitting in the chapel with Father Matt, and Jesus was right there. The same Jesus in the Eucharist that was on this earth. And the power of God was just coming upon us, and the peace in the love of God, and we're being filled. And basically, once you're filled like that, life becomes an adventure with Jesus. You know, I got to push past my flesh. I got to break it, but everywhere we go, the living water, the brodararainko, prosamase, bubbling up out of us. You know, it's an adventure with Jesus. I got to pray for people in every state, not every state, but wherever we stop, Pennsylvania, Ohio, Connecticut, wherever the route took us, at the rest stops, at the truck stops. I'm not going in and coming out without giving someone the witness of the gospel and praying for them, or asking that I could pray for them and say, the Lord sent me here all the way from Boston to give you so that he can remind you he loves you and he has plans for you, and give him the gospel. You know, another person in Ohio, I gave him a prophetic word, but like it was like kind of old school prophet, repent. Not repent, but God has more for you. He's counting on you. You know, whatever I said, when you're in the spirit, it all just gets washed away.

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2: Whatever God, some one man plants a seed in other waters. But you got to be open to what God wants to do. You got to be open to be used by the Lord Jesus Christ. You got to be open to allow Jesus to allow you to a place of surrender. That's the whole point. If you don't surrender to Jesus, then nothing's going to happen. You can do your good religious activities, go to church, do your prayers, but without the surrender of the heart, God wants to fill you with his divine nature and his divine love, and Jesus wants to do things for you and to you and through you that you could never ask, think, or imagine. You know, when I got Father Matt asked me to come on the trip, and Jesse, I've been suffering in like an immense way lately, but I was like, you know what, this is going to be so good for me. I just get on the bus, I can go and I can receive, and I can be with the kids, and I can worship. And you don't say no to God. My thing is, like, I'm never going to say no to Jesus. And you got to be spiritually aware of, like, what's from the Lord, what's not of the Lord. But basically, if a priest asks you to do something, that's from the Lord. If the pastor asks you to do something, that's from the Lord. And the Lord, I don't know what he wants to do with you. He might want to break you. He might want to heal you. He might want to have a fresh encounter for you. You don't need to try to control God. You don't need to try to think ahead. You just need to say, yes, Lord, here I am. I've come to do your will. Would you say, yes, Lord, here I am. I've come to do your will. The Lord's calling you to something today, but will you not do it? Or will you say, yes, Lord, here I am. I've come to do your will. When the Lord is calling us to do something and we're pushing it down, that creates tremendous fear. That creates tremendous anxiety. And the Lord's not going to release you until you do what the Lord's calling you to do. Maybe start a Bible study. Maybe pray for someone. I don't know what it is. Maybe it's something in the world. Here I am, Jesus. I have come to do your will. See, I learned more from the teens and seeing what the Lord has freed them of, and seeing how the Lord is going to use them. And they love him, because who loves much? Jesus says, oh, those who've been forgiven much. I've been forgiven much. A lot of these kids have been forgiven much. People don't feel they're worthy of the love of God. They don't feel worthy that there's a God that sees me and knows me and loves me. And after all the bad things I've done, and they have so much shame, but if you have shame, it's just by the power of the Spirit that kicks it up. If you have shame and guilt, like, come to Glory Night. Come to the School of the Holy Spirit. We just opened a 24-hour adoration chapel. You can just come and sit with the Lord. There's so much for you, but our pride needs to be broken. We need to surrender. There's someone listening right now. Surrender to the Lord. Tell the Lord Jesus, I surrender to you. There's someone I can see, you're smoking marijuana. Repent. Stop doing that and preach the gospel. Come into destiny. Come into healing. You're burying everything. You can't escape yourself. You can't escape the Lord, the love of the Lord Jesus Christ. You got to allow the Lord to break you so he can heal you, so he can restore you. Jesus is a God of restoration. All things work.

0: together for the good in the kingdom of God. You know, the people who are generally called in an extraordinary way, that's the people who run from the Lord. It's not even I ran from the Lord my whole life. It wasn't like I even knew God was calling me. But the moment I did, that was it. That was it, because he overwhelmed me with his love. But he waited to the point where I was ready to receive. You know? And there's no going back. Demons come out. You go back to your sin seven times more. It gets worse, and it gets worse, and it gets worse, till you give your life to Jesus. Till you cry out to the Lord. And the thing is, once you do that, the Holy Spirit comes, and he will direct you. He will direct you, and he will direct your path. But are you going to be bold enough to follow that path? Are you going to have it? Most of it is lust of the flesh. I mean, are you going to have the grace and beg the Lord the grace to fast? To fast and to pray and to set yourself apart and to consecrate yourself. It's just, who are you living for? Am I living for myself? Are you living for yourself? Or are we living to serve and love the Lord Jesus Christ? It's not the easiest road, especially at first. But you got to get around community. I mean, you've got to get around the Eucharist is the truth. Once the Lord opens your eyes to it, and you got to ask Jesus to fill you with the power and the grace of the Holy Spirit. And when you say no to Jesus, he'll bring the people you need. He sees your heart. He sees my heart. Lord Jesus, open our hearts right now. Take away the heart of stone and give us a heart of flesh, willing and able to receive your love. Can you receive the love of God if he wants to pour it out into you? It's all about reception. Because there's barriers. There's flesh. There's us not wanting to truly surrender and give our lives to the Lord Jesus Christ. There's wounds and there's traumas. We're not willing to let go. There's people we're not willing to forgive. There's no better life than the life of Jesus. Holy Spirit, come upon your people. Holy Spirit, please, all the glory that was poured out this weekend, pour it out upon the listeners. Let their heart become like filled with childlike joy and childlike love, childlike grace. Lord, let me become like a child, Lord, trusting in you as my Heavenly Father. Maybe for you, you didn't know your Father, or you can't receive the love of the Father because your Father wasn't there, and if he was there, he wasn't treating you like God would treat you. But right now, the Lord is opening the windows of heaven, and he's pouring the Father's love upon you, into you, knowing that you have so much value, not because of what you do, because God created you, and you are his child. If you're a parent, you don't love your child because they're good. You love their child because they're your child. Imagine two children. One child is perfect and he does everything great. But he says, I'm good enough on my own. I don't need you, God. And then there's a child, he just messes up and he breaks everything. But that child says, Father, Mom, I love you. I need you. Help me. Thank you. All God is looking for is you to be that child that tells him he loves him and opens his heart fully to him. I love you. The Lord loves you. The Father loves you. God bless you.
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13: Hello and welcome. My name is Father Brian Kennedy. I am a Holy Cross priest and I serve here as the chaplain at Andre House of Hospitality, where we serve in many ways our homeless guests who live here on the streets of Phoenix. Please join us in praying today the rosary, especially for those who are homeless and poor. In the name of the Father, and of the Son, and of the Holy Spirit.
14: Amen.
13: I believe in God, the Father Almighty, creator of heaven and earth, and in Jesus Christ, his only Son, our Lord, who was conceived by the Holy Spirit, born of the Virgin Mary, suffered under Pontius Pilate, was crucified, died, and was buried. He descended into hell. On the third day he rose again from the dead. He ascended into heaven and is seated at the right hand of God, the Father Almighty. From there he will come to judge the living and the dead.
14: I believe in the Holy Spirit, the Holy Catholic Church, the communion of saints, the forgiveness of sins, the resurrection of the body, and life everlasting. Amen.
13: Our Father, who art in heaven, hallowed be thy name. Thy kingdom come, thy will be done, on earth as it is in heaven.
14: Give us this day our daily bread, and forgive us our trespasses, as we forgive those who trespass against us. And lead us not into temptation, but deliver us from evil. Amen.
13: Hail Mary, full of grace, the Lord is with thee. Blessed art thou among women, and blessed is the fruit of thy womb, Jesus.
14: Holy Mary, Mother of God, pray for us sinners, now and at the hour of our death. Amen.
13: Hail Mary, full of grace, the Lord is with thee. Blessed art thou among women, and blessed is the fruit of thy womb, Jesus.
14: Holy Mary, Mother of God, pray for us sinners, now and at the hour of our death. Amen.
13: Hail Mary, full of grace, the Lord is with thee. Blessed art thou among women, and blessed is the fruit of thy womb, Jesus.
14: Holy Mary, Mother of God, pray for us sinners, now and at the hour of our death. Amen.
13: Glory be to the Father, and to the Son, and to the Holy Spirit.
14: As it was in the beginning, is now, and ever shall be, a world without end. Amen.
13: The Second Sorrowful Mystery. The Scourging at the Pillar. Our Father, who art in heaven, hallowed be thy name. Thy kingdom come, thy will be done, on earth as it is in heaven.
14: Give us this day our daily bread, and forgive us our trespasses, as we forgive those who trespass against us. And lead us not into temptation, but deliver us from evil. Amen.
13: Hail Mary, full of grace, the Lord is with thee. Blessed art thou among women, and blessed is the fruit of thy womb, Jesus.
14: Holy Mary, Mother of God, pray for us sinners, now and at the hour of our death. Amen.
13: Hail Mary, full of grace, the Lord is with thee. Blessed art thou among women, and blessed is the fruit of thy womb, Jesus.
14: Holy Mary, Mother of God, pray for us sinners, now and at the hour of our death. Amen.
13: Hail Mary, full of grace, the Lord is with thee. Blessed art thou among women, and blessed is the fruit of thy womb, Jesus.
14: Holy Mary, Mother of God, pray for us sinners, now and at the hour of our death. Amen.
13: Hail Mary, full of grace, the Lord is with thee. Blessed art thou among women, and blessed is the fruit of thy womb, Jesus.
14: Holy Mary, Mother of God, pray for us sinners, now and at the hour of our death. Amen.
13: Hail Mary, full of grace, the Lord is with thee. Blessed art thou among women, and blessed is the fruit of thy womb, Jesus.
14: Holy Mary, Mother of God, pray for us sinners, now and at the hour of our death. Amen.
13: Hail Mary, full of grace, the Lord is with thee. Blessed art thou among women, and blessed is the fruit of thy womb, Jesus.
14: Holy Mary, Mother of God, pray for us sinners, now and at the hour of our death. Amen.
13: Hail Mary, full of grace, the Lord is with thee. Blessed art thou among women, and blessed is the fruit of thy womb, Jesus.
14: Holy Mary, Mother of God, pray for us sinners, now and at the hour of our death. Amen.
13: Hail Mary, full of grace, the Lord is with thee. Blessed art thou among women, and blessed is the fruit of thy womb, Jesus.
14: Holy Mary, Mother of God, pray for us sinners, now and at the hour of our death. Amen.
13: Hail Mary, full of grace, the Lord is with thee. Blessed art thou among women, and blessed is the fruit of thy womb, Jesus.
14: Holy Mary, Mother of God, pray for us sinners, now and at the hour of our death. Amen.
13: Hail Mary, full of grace, the Lord is with thee. Blessed art thou among women, and blessed is the fruit of thy womb, Jesus.
14: Holy Mary, Mother of God, pray for us sinners, now and at the hour of our death. Amen.
13: Glory be to the Father, and to the Son, and to the Holy Spirit.
14: As it was in the beginning, is now, and ever shall be, a world without end. Amen.
13: O my Jesus, forgive us our sins, save us from the fires of hell.
14: Lead all souls to heaven, especially those in most need of thy mercy.
13: The Second Sorrowful Mystery. The Scourging at the Pillar. Our Father, who art in heaven, hallowed be thy name. Thy kingdom come, thy will be done, on earth as it is in heaven.
14: Give us this day our daily bread, and forgive us our trespasses,
15: as we forgive those who trespass against us. And lead us not into temptation, but deliver us from evil. Amen.
13: Hail Mary, full of grace, the Lord is with thee. Blessed art thou among women, and blessed is the fruit of thy womb, Jesus.
15: Holy Mary, Mother of God, pray for us sinners, now and at the hour of our death. Amen.
13: Hail Mary, full of grace, the Lord is with thee. Blessed art thou among women, and blessed is the fruit of thy womb, Jesus.
15: Holy Mary, Mother of God, pray for us sinners, now and at the hour of our death. Amen.
13: Hail Mary, full of grace, the Lord is with thee. Blessed art thou among women, and blessed is the fruit of thy womb, Jesus.
15: Holy Mary, Mother of God, pray for us sinners, now and at the hour of our death. Amen.
13: Hail Mary, full of grace, the Lord is with thee. Blessed art thou among women, and blessed is the fruit of thy womb, Jesus.
15: Holy Mary, Mother of God, pray for us sinners, now and at the hour of our death. Amen.
13: Hail Mary, full of grace, the Lord is with thee. Blessed art thou among women, and blessed is the fruit of thy womb, Jesus.
15: Holy Mary, Mother of God, pray for us sinners, now and at the hour of our death. Amen.
13: Hail Mary, full of grace, the Lord is with thee. Blessed art thou among women, and blessed is the fruit of thy womb, Jesus.
15: Holy Mary, Mother of God, pray for us sinners, now and at the hour of our death. Amen.
13: Hail Mary, full of grace, the Lord is with thee. Blessed art thou among women, and blessed is the fruit of thy womb, Jesus.
15: Holy Mary, Mother of God, pray for us sinners, now and at the hour of our death. Amen.
13: Hail Mary, full of grace, the Lord is with thee. Blessed art thou among women, and blessed is the fruit of thy womb, Jesus.
15: Holy Mary, Mother of God, pray for us sinners, now and at the hour of our death. Amen.
13: Hail Mary, full of grace, the Lord is with thee. Blessed art thou among women, and blessed is the fruit of thy womb, Jesus.
15: Holy Mary, Mother of God, pray for us sinners, now and at the hour of our death. Amen.
13: Hail Mary, full of grace, the Lord is with thee. Blessed art thou among women, and blessed is the fruit of thy womb, Jesus.
15: Holy Mary, Mother of God, pray for us sinners, now and at the hour of our death. Amen.
13: Glory be to the Father, and to the Son, and to the Holy Spirit.
15: As it was in the beginning, is now, and ever shall be, a world without end. Amen.
13: O my Jesus,
15: forgive us our sins, save us from fires of hell, lead all souls to heaven, especially those in most need of thy mercy.
13: The third sorrowful mystery, the crowning with thorns. Our Father, who art in heaven, hallowed be thy name. Thy kingdom come, thy will be done, on earth as it is in heaven.
15: Give us this day our daily bread, and forgive us our trespasses, as we forgive those who trespass against us. And lead us not into temptation, but deliver us from evil. Amen.
13: Hail Mary, full of grace, the Lord is with thee. Blessed art thou among women, and blessed is the fruit of thy womb, Jesus.
15: Holy Mary, Mother of God, pray for us sinners, now and at the hour of our death. Amen.
13: Hail Mary, full of grace, the Lord is with thee. Blessed art thou among women, and blessed is the fruit of thy womb, Jesus.
15: Holy Mary, Mother of God, pray for us sinners, now and at the hour of our death. Amen.
13: Hail Mary, full of grace, the Lord is with thee. Blessed art thou among women, and blessed is the fruit of thy womb, Jesus.
15: Holy Mary, Mother of God, pray for us sinners, now and at the hour of our death. Amen.
13: Hail Mary, full of grace, the Lord is with thee. Blessed art thou among women, and blessed is the fruit of thy womb, Jesus.
15: Holy Mary, Mother of God, pray for us sinners, now and at the hour of our death. Amen.
13: Hail Mary, full of grace, the Lord is with thee. Blessed art thou among women, and blessed is the fruit of thy womb, Jesus.
15: Holy Mary, Mother of God, pray for us sinners, now and at the hour of our death. Amen.
13: Hail Mary, full of grace, the Lord is with thee. Blessed art thou among women, and blessed is the fruit of thy womb, Jesus.
15: Holy Mary, Mother of God, pray for us sinners, now and at the hour of our death. Amen.
13: Hail Mary, full of grace, the Lord is with thee. Blessed art thou among women, and blessed is the fruit of thy womb, Jesus.
15: Holy Mary, Mother of God, pray for us sinners, now and at the hour of our death. Amen.
13: Hail Mary, full of grace, the Lord is with thee. Blessed art thou among women, and blessed is the fruit of thy womb, Jesus.
15: Holy Mary, Mother of God, pray for us sinners, now and at the hour of our death. Amen.
13: Hail Mary, full of grace, the Lord is with thee. Blessed art thou among women, and blessed is the fruit of thy womb, Jesus.
15: Holy Mary, Mother of God, pray for us sinners, now and at the hour of our death. Amen.
13: Hail Mary, full of grace, the Lord is with thee. Blessed art thou among women, and blessed is the fruit of thy womb, Jesus.
15: Holy Mary, Mother of God, pray for us sinners, now and at the hour of our death. Amen.
13: Glory be to the Father, and to the Son, and to the Holy Spirit.
15: As it was in the beginning, is now, and ever shall be, world without end. Amen.
13: O my Jesus,
15: forgive us our sins, and save us from the fires of hell. Lead all souls to heaven, especially those in most need of thy mercy.
13: The fourth sorrowful mystery, the carrying of the cross. Our Father, who art in heaven, hallowed be thy name. Thy kingdom come, thy will be done, on earth as it is in heaven.
15: Give us this day our daily bread, and forgive us our trespasses, as we forgive those who trespass against us. And lead us not into temptation, but deliver us from evil. Amen.
13: Hail Mary, full of grace, the Lord is with thee. Blessed art thou among women, and blessed is the fruit of thy womb, Jesus.
15: Holy Mary, Mother of God, pray for us sinners, now and at the hour of our death. Amen.
13: Hail Mary, full of grace, the Lord is with thee. Blessed art thou among women, and blessed is the fruit of thy womb, Jesus.
15: Holy Mary, Mother of God, pray for us sinners, now and at the hour of our death. Amen.
13: Hail Mary, full of grace, the Lord is with thee. Blessed art thou among women, and blessed is the fruit of thy womb, Jesus.
15: Holy Mary, Mother of God, pray for us sinners, now and at the hour of our death. Amen.
13: Hail Mary, full of grace, the Lord is with thee. Blessed art thou among women, and blessed is the fruit of thy womb, Jesus.
15: Holy Mary, Mother of God, pray for us sinners, now and at the hour of our death. Amen.
13: Hail Mary, full of grace, the Lord is with thee. Blessed art thou among women, and blessed is the fruit of thy womb, Jesus.
15: Holy Mary, Mother of God, pray for us sinners, now and at the hour of our death. Amen.
13: Hail Mary, full of grace, the Lord is with thee. Blessed art thou among women, and blessed is the fruit of thy womb, Jesus.
15: Holy Mary, Mother of God, pray for us sinners, now and at the hour of our death. Amen.
13: Hail Mary, full of grace, the Lord is with thee. Blessed art thou among women, and blessed is the fruit of thy womb, Jesus.
15: Holy Mary, Mother of God, pray for us sinners, now and at the hour of our death. Amen.
13: Hail Mary, full of grace, the Lord is with thee. Blessed art thou among women, and blessed is the fruit of thy womb, Jesus.
15: Holy Mary, Mother of God, pray for us sinners, now and at the hour of our death. Amen.
13: Hail Mary, full of grace, the Lord is with thee. Blessed art thou among women, and blessed is the fruit of thy womb, Jesus.
15: Holy Mary, Mother of God, pray for us sinners, now and at the hour of our death. Amen.
13: Hail Mary, full of grace, the Lord is with thee. Blessed art thou among women, and blessed is the fruit of thy womb, Jesus.
15: Holy Mary, Mother of God, pray for us sinners, now and at the hour of our death. Amen.
13: Glory be to the Father, and to the Son, and to the Holy Spirit.
15: As it was in the beginning, is now, and ever shall be, world without end. Amen.
13: O my Jesus,
15: forgive us our sins, save us from the fires of hell. Lead all souls to heaven, especially those in most need of thy mercy.
13: The fifth sorrowful mystery, the crucifixion. Our Father, who art in heaven, hallowed be thy name. Thy kingdom come, thy will be done, on earth as it is in heaven.
15: Give us this day our daily bread, and forgive us our trespasses, as we forgive those who trespass against us. And lead us not into temptation, but deliver us from evil.
13: Hail Mary, full of grace, the Lord is with thee. Blessed art thou among women, and blessed is the fruit of thy womb, Jesus.
15: Holy Mary, Mother of God, pray for us sinners, now and at the hour of our death. Amen.
13: Hail Mary, full of grace, the Lord is with thee. Blessed art thou among women, and blessed is the fruit of thy womb, Jesus.
15: Holy Mary, Mother of God, pray for us sinners, now and at the hour of our death. Amen.
13: Hail Mary, full of grace, the Lord is with thee. Blessed art thou among women, and blessed is the fruit of thy womb, Jesus.
15: Holy Mary, Mother of God, pray for us sinners, now and at the hour of our death. Amen.
13: Hail Mary, full of grace, the Lord is with thee. Blessed art thou among women, and blessed is the fruit of thy womb, Jesus.
15: Holy Mary, Mother of God, pray for us sinners, now and at the hour of our death. Amen.
13: Hail Mary, full of grace, the Lord is with thee. Blessed art thou among women, and blessed is the fruit of thy womb, Jesus.
15: Holy Mary, Mother of God, pray for us sinners, now and at the hour of our death. Amen.
13: Hail Mary, full of grace, the Lord is with thee. Blessed art thou among women, and blessed is the fruit of thy womb, Jesus.
15: Holy Mary, Mother of God, pray for us sinners, now and at the hour of our death. Amen.
13: Hail Mary, full of grace, the Lord is with thee. Blessed art thou among women, and blessed is the fruit of thy womb, Jesus.
15: Holy Mary, Mother of God, pray for us sinners, now and at the hour of our death. Amen.
13: Hail Mary, full of grace, the Lord is with thee. Blessed art thou among women, and blessed is the fruit of thy womb, Jesus.
15: Holy Mary, Mother of God, pray for us sinners, now and at the hour of our death. Amen.
13: Hail Mary, full of grace, the Lord is with thee. Blessed art thou among women, and blessed is the fruit of thy womb, Jesus.
15: Holy Mary, Mother of God, pray for us sinners, now and at the hour of our death. Amen.
13: Hail Mary, full of grace, the Lord is with thee. Blessed art thou among women, and blessed is the fruit of thy womb, Jesus.
15: Holy Mary, Mother of God, pray for us sinners, now and at the hour of our death. Amen.
13: Glory be to the Father, and to the Son, and to the Holy Spirit.
15: As it was in the beginning, is now, and ever shall be, the world without end. Amen.
13: O my Jesus,
15: forgive us our sins, save us from the fires of hell, lead all souls to heaven, especially those in most need of thy mercy.
13: Hail, Holy Queen, Mother of mercy, our life, our sweetness, and our hope. To thee do we cry, poor banished children of Eve. To thee do we send up our sighs, mourning and weeping in this valley of tears.
15: Turn then, most gracious advocate, thine eyes of mercy towards us. And after this our exile, show unto us the blessed fruit of thy womb, Jesus. O clement, O loving, O sweet Virgin Mary.
13: Pray for us, O Holy Mother of God.
15: That we may remain worthy of the promises of Christ.
13: In the name of the Father, and of the Son, and of the Holy Spirit.
16: Amen.
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17: Hello, this is Janet LaPlante, and today, July 14th, we celebrate the feast of St. Kateri Tekakwitha. There are several pronunciations of her name from the Mohawk language, Kateri Tekakwitha, and Gedeli Tekakwitha. Kateri was born in present-day New York State and was the first Native American saint. When Kateri was 4 years old, her parents and brother died of a smallpox epidemic, which also left her with pockmarked skin and diminished eyesight. Her name literally means one who walks groping for her way, or she bumps into things. She was adopted by her uncle then, who wanted her to marry as a young teen. Refusing to marry, she said, "I have consecrated myself entirely to Jesus, Son of Mary. I have chosen him for husband, and he alone will take me for wife." She left her village and lived for the remaining 5 years of her life in a Jesuit mission village south of what is now Montreal, Canada. She converted to Catholicism at age 19 and was baptized on Easter Sunday in honor of Catherine of Siena. when she was renamed Kateri, which was the Mohawk name for Catherine. Despite the lack of a formal education, Kateri became a living Bible and catechism. She would share stories from Scripture and joyfully tell of God's plan for humankind, of His love and mercy, and the great dignity of each human person. In Kateri, we find the grace of her Native American people who have long sought to live in harmony with nature. She embodied this, often going into the woods alone to seek God's voice in nature. And she left behind crosses formed with twigs as stations for those who followed her. Tekakwitha was said to have put thorns on her sleeping mat while praying for the conversion and forgiveness of her kinsmen. Piercing the body to draw blood was a traditional practice of the Mohawk in thanksgiving for some good or an offering for the needs of oneself or others. Catherine Tekakwitha died on Holy Wednesday, April 17, 1680. Her final words were, "Jesus, Mary, I love you." Upon her death at 24, witnesses described her smallpox scars disappearing and her face shining with a holy radiance. Tekakwitha appeared to three individuals in the weeks after her death. One said that while crying over the death of her spiritual daughter, she looked up to see Catherine kneeling at the foot of her mattress, holding a wooden cross that shone like the sun. Another reported that she was awakened at night by a voice saying, "I've come to say goodbye. I'm on my way to heaven." Another said he saw Catherine at her grave. In traditional fashion, numerous churches and schools have been named for her. And while I was researching her life, I was online with a friend in Canada who lives near a school named after St. Kateri. And here in Phoenix, we have a statue of her at St. Mary's Basilica. My friend Rose here in Phoenix called to say this was one of her favorite saints, and that we could all call on her now for her intercession and love during these trying times. May Kateri Dega Gwitha watch over us and our families. Amen.
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0: 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You just need to turn your heart to Air One.
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0: a world that screams for your attention, there is a place that invites you to peace. 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
2: I'm Sharon Knotts, thanking you for tuning in today, because we know faith comes by hearing, and hearing by the Word of God. The message you will hear today is one word from Jesus, which I ministered in a Sunday night service where the level of inspiration was very high, and I believe this anointed exhortation will encourage and enlighten your faith, especially for those times when you're surrounded by doubts and fears, and when one word from Jesus is what you need.
3: Hallelujah, hallelujah. He's my rock tonight. Blessed be the rock of my salvation. Oh, glory to God. My life is on the firm foundation that cannot be moved. And regardless of the things that come against us, sometimes we get hit and struck down. Amen. We get struck down. That's what Paul said. He said we're cast down, but he said we're not destroyed. You cannot destroy the faith of a true child of God. Troubles, the hardest blow that you can face, and things can come to just totally devastate your life. But if you are a true believer in Jesus Christ, it cannot destroy your faith. It may seem to shake you up, and you may feel yourself shaken. But one thing about when God shakes you, he said he shakes you so that you can see what will remain. God shakes you to show you that you can stand, because you are standing in him. Amen. You are standing on the rock of ages. And when that trouble comes, it does not destroy your faith. It strengthens your faith. It fortifies your faith. The Bible says if you faint in the day of adversity, your strength is small. But if you stand firm in the day of adversity, your strength is in Jesus Christ. Hallelujah. And you can make it when he is your strength. Satan cannot destroy your faith when it's really rooted firmly in Jesus. He will lie to you. He will tell you that he will. He will tell you that your faith is going to fail you this time. That this time you can't possibly make it through. But he's a liar. Amen. And even when you feel uncertain and you don't feel that strong assurance that you want, because a lot of times, let me tell you something, Jesus is always there. He said, I will never leave you nor forsake you. I've told you this before, but sometimes it bears repeating, that if you read that in the Greek where it says, I will never leave you nor forsake you, it says when I will never leave you, it means I will never leave you when you're in a hard place. When you're going through things in life, I will not leave you. But when it says I will not forsake you, it means that when you were absolutely in the lurch, when you have been feel like you've been abandoned by everyone and everything, when you're at the lowest point, he said, and in order for you to get the impact of the way it's meant in the Greek, you would have to say it five times. I will never, never, never, never, no, not ever, leave you nor forsake you. That's how powerful it is. Amen. I will not. And when you know that Jesus is always there, but sometimes you don't feel him as much as other times, because sometimes what you're going through and the powers of darkness and the spiritual warfare and all of the anguish and agony that you're facing are just, you know, they're causing your senses to speak louder, and you feel all of the turmoil in your emotions. And you feel the tears coming down your face. You feel that knot in your throat. You feel the anxiety. You feel the fear. And all those lies of the enemy are just pounding away at you. Jesus is as near as he ever was and ever will be. But you are surrounded. Amen. And it reminds me of the story we all know well about Peter and walking on the water. But we got to back up a little bit. You know, Jesus had just fed the 5,000 men. And we know the Bible says, and besides women and children. So we can just estimate or guesstimate that probably there could have been 20,000 or more people there, because most men, especially the Jewish people of that day, they would have had a wife and a bunch of children. So thousands he fed. And you know, that is the only miracle that all four Gospels records. Out of all the miracles that Jesus did, that's the only one that all four of them recorded. And that says something to me. That says to me that, boy, it really made an impact on them. An impact that they took one little boy's lunch of two fish and five little biscuits and fed 20,000 people. I mean, you're never, ever, ever going to forget that one. Amen? Especially when you were the one serving it up. And here it just was kept appearing. I mean, come on now. So they all recorded that miracle. And I imagine it took a tremendous burst of dynamic, supernatural energy to produce that. I mean, there had to be such a power to go through Jesus, because this is a creative miracle. Amen. To just miraculously multiply from two fish to thousands. Amen. So Jesus really was tapping into the supernatural. Because remember, he was anointed with the Holy Ghost and he went about doing good. He laid aside his properties as God. He was depending on the power of the Holy Ghost. And let me tell you something, it still happens in modern time. I hadn't heard about it any time anywhere around here and even in America, but I have read the book and heard the testimonies. This one couple, that they're Americans, but they left America. They left a fine middle class, safe, comfortable life, and they went over there into Mozambique, which is one of the, I think it's the poorest nation in Africa, and they've been there for years, and they have orphanages, and they take care of children, and they have already gotten down to no food to feed those children, and you know, have a little bit. They've already prayed over it, and it's been multiplied. This has happened to them several times, that they have fed the children when it being multiplied after prayer. So it's the same today. So what I'm saying, though, this was a miraculous thing that happened to Jesus. So anyway, he fed them and he was winding it up and they all had eaten. They were all fed and all filled and they still had 12 baskets left over. And he said, gather it all up, lest nothing should be wasted. God doesn't waste anything. Amen. Sometimes some people wonder why they don't get blessed. It's because they waste their blessings. Don't waste them and you'll get more. Amen. Appreciate what God gives you. So he had just finished this miracle and he said to his disciples, he said, I want you to go get in a boat and go over to the other side. And they must have protested. And the reason why I say that is the scripture says Jesus constrained the disciples. When you constrain someone, you're putting a little pressure on them. They're kind of like, you know, they're not down with it. So why didn't they want to go? I don't know. Maybe they didn't want to go without Jesus. Or maybe they wanted to hang around, see if he was going to do some other miracles. I don't know, but he had to say, listen, I'm going to stay here and dismiss the crowd. You leave now. Go get in the ship and go over on the other side. Now, why did Jesus do that? The obvious reason is, he goes right on to say that after he dismissed the crowd, he went up into the mountain apart, that he may have time to pray. And when evening was come, he was alone. Sometimes you have to get apart and alone. And especially when you've come off of a high, when you've come off of a spiritual high, you really need to be careful then. It's so easy to coast after that. Woo. You can coast for a while on a spiritual high. Sometimes on Sunday nights, I could coast till Wednesday. But you know what? If I do that, I am opening up the door to the enemy. So he had to immediately, because he had spent the anointing. Listen, if you're ever under a heavy anointing, I mean a heavy anointing, while you're under that anointing, you feel like you could fly home. But when it lifts, you feel like you can't get out of the chair. You're exhausted. And so he must have been exhausted. And I think another reason why he may have sent them on is because he knew the people. Once before he had been preaching and they all got in a boat to go on the other side, and a whole bunch of people got in boats and followed him. And I believe that he was trying to distract the people so that they could get away because he wanted a time to be separate. And so he's up in the mountain alone, apart in prayer, getting recharged. Because when you spend and use up your batteries, you got to get them recharged. Amen. So here in the meantime, they had gotten on the boat, and the scripture says they were in the midst of the sea. And that means just what it says, in the middle. They were halfway across the Sea of Galilee. It's about 4 miles wide, so they were about 2 miles in. And the storm came. And the Bible says the winds were contrary, however you want to say it. They were bad winds, kind of like we experienced around here last night. How would you like to be out on a boat in last night's weather? Amen. And here they were in the midst of this storm. And Jesus is it over 2 miles away, at least, because they were in the middle. So he was up on a mountain. So he was well over 2 miles away. But he knew they were in trouble. You see, the last time they got in trouble in the boat when the storm came, Jesus was in the boat. He was there sleeping on the boat. It was easy to go say, wake up, don't you care, we're all going to die. But Jesus is at least 2 miles or so away now. But he knew they were in trouble. He heard their cries. He knew that they were in danger and their life was being threatened. You see, the devil, he's such a coward. You know, Jesus had done this great miracle. Do you think the devil was going to sit down and just say, oh, well, one for you? He was mad. But he didn't go after Jesus. He went after the disciples. Amen. And sometimes the devil is so cotton-picking mad at God, he don't know what to do, so he comes after you. I said he comes after me. He comes after us. He can't get to God, so he says, well, I'll pick on his kids. But let me tell you something. The Lord is not going to sit up there on the throne and let him get away with it. He's not going to get away with it. Jesus was over 2 miles away, but he knew they were in trouble. And I don't care how alone you may feel sometimes, and you may feel that you're in the worst trial you've ever been in your life, and nobody understands, but Jesus knows. He is touched with the feeling of your infirmity. He knows exactly what's going on. The Bible says that Jesus came in the fourth watch of the night, walking on the water.
2: Amen. When one word from Jesus is all you have, one word from the Master of the Seas is all you need. Friends, I know by personal experience that adversity never destroys true faith. It only strengthens it. Regardless of what you are facing today, you are not facing it alone. If your trust is in Jesus, the Sea Walker, who will never let you sink. He has promised he will never leave you nor forsake you, ever. Storms will come. Jesus said, in this world you shall have tribulation, but be of good cheer, for I have overcome the world. I remember the level of anointing that was upon me when this exhortation came forth, and I believe that this anointed word can release faith and hope to your spirit. 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
1: Praise the Lord. Glad to be with you. This is David Middleton welcoming you to the Doers of the Word radio program, where I'm teaching you the uncompromised Word of God. We've been sharing with you on the subject of conquering sin in our life. We've talked about the fact that sin means to miss the mark so as not to share in the prize. We have talked about what sin is. We've seen the fact that all unrighteousness is sin. And if we have respect of persons, it's sin. And whatsoever is not of faith is sin. We saw that there are sins of commission as well as sins of omission. James 4:17, he that knoweth to do good and doeth it not, to him it is sin. And then we've talked about the effects of sin from the Old Testament and the New Testament. And we've seen that the effects of sin brings judgment, all kind of destructive effects, physically, mentally, emotionally, financially, socially, hindering God's blessings from coming forth in your life. And then we talked about how Jesus conquered sin so that you and I could conquer sin and walk in victory in our life. And in the last two broadcasts, we've talked about how to conquer sin in your life. We're going to be concluding on this subject today. We're going to pick up in John chapter 5 and verse 14, where Jesus had ministered healing to the man at the pool of Bethesda. And in verse 14, afterward, Jesus findeth him in the temple and said to him, Behold, thou art made whole. Sin no more, lest a worse thing come unto thee. That shows the fact that once we received a promise of God, such as in this case, he was healed and made whole, if we go back and sin, then a worse thing will come upon us. That means you will not be able to retain a promise of God that you've received if you don't walk in the ways of righteousness. Sin no more, lest the worst thing come unto thee, means that if you don't walk in the ways of righteousness, you can lose what you've gained, and you can even have a worse thing come upon you. We see the same principle in Matthew 12, verse 43-45, when it speaks of an unclean spirit being cast out of a person. And if the person does not walk in the ways of the Lord and opens the door through sin, the demon will come back in with seven more wicked than himself, and the state of the man will be worse than the first. This is why we must conquer sin and walk in the ways of righteousness. If we don't, we can lose something that we've gained. In John chapter 8, we see beginning in verse 7, this is the woman who had been taken in the very act of adultery, and the Jews were ready to stone her. In John 8:7, Jesus said, He that is without sin among you, let him first cast a stone at her. And of course, no one was without sin, so nobody could cast a stone at her, and they all left. And then in verse 10, when Jesus had lifted up himself and saw none but the woman, he said unto her, Woman, where are those thine accusers? Hath no man condemned thee? And she said, No man, Lord. And Jesus said unto her, Neither do I condemn thee. Go and sin no more. So this shows that if we have walked in the ways of sin, we are commanded to go and sin no more. Of course, if we continue to sin, we will see curses and some sort of destruction come upon us. Instead, God doesn't want us to be condemned. He delights in mercy, not in judgment. And he says, Go and sin no more. In Romans 8:1, it says, There is therefore now no condemnation to them which are in Christ Jesus, who walk not after the flesh, but after the Spirit. If we will walk in the way of the Spirit after the Word of God in the way of righteousness, then there will be no condemnation. If we walk after the flesh, though, we will bring judgment upon ourselves because we'll have continued in sin. So be sure that you deny yourself and crucify the flesh daily and follow the Lord by walking in the ways of the Word of God after the way of the Spirit, and you will not go back into the ways of sin. 1 Corinthians 8:12 says, When you sin so against the brethren and you wound their weak conscience, you sin against Christ. We got to realize that we are in one body. Jesus is the head of the body, and all of us believers are part of that body. If you sin against the brethren who is a member of that body, you're actually sinning against Christ. That's why we've got to walk in love towards everybody, and especially doing good to those of the household of faith. Walk in love so you do not sin against Christ. In Matthew chapter 18, verse 15, Moreover, if thy brother shall trespass against thee, go and tell him his fault between thee and him alone. If he shall hear thee, thou hast gained thy brother. If someone has sinned against you, you don't just ignore it. You're to go and tell him his fault so that you can see him be restored. If he'll hear thee and come to the place of repentance, you'll gain your brother. We don't want to see somebody abiding in sin. We want to see him restored by confessing their sin and coming to the place of repentance. Now in 1 Timothy 5:20, the Bible says, Them that sin rebuke before all that others also may fear. Sin needs to be confronted and needs to be dealt with in our life. And if a person will not repent of their sins themselves, and God has used other people to come to them to call them to repentance, here in 1 Timothy 5 it shows that in the church you cannot allow sin to continue to go on in the church. He says, them that sin rebuke before all, it will bring the fear of God upon every person. That means all pastors and churches cannot ignore the sin of the people. Sin has to be dealt with. A little leaven will leaven the whole lump and contaminate the church. You see, sin is a serious thing before God, and God expects everybody to confess their sins, repent, and turn away from them. In 1 Peter 4:8, the Bible says, above all, have fervent charity among yourselves, for charity, which is love, shall cover the multitude of sins. God wants you to walk in love at all times. At the same time, that doesn't mean you ignore dealing with sin. Yes, we walk in love, but also we got to confront sin so that they will come to the place of repentance. In James 2, verse 9, it says, but if you have respect to persons, you commit sin and are convinced of the law as transgressors. We cannot show respect to persons, treating one person one way and then turning around and treating another person another way when there's no justifiable reason according to the scriptures. If you show respect to persons, you are favoring one over another and you commit sin. This is an area that has to be cleaned up in the body of Christ. Always treat believers in Christ the same, and do not prefer one above another if there is no justifiable reason. Now, the Bible does say if someone's walking disorderly, you withdraw yourself from them if they will not come to the place of repentance. That's not showing respect to persons. We're talking about two people that are walking in the way of the Lord, and yet you show favor to one and not to another. That is respect to persons, and it is committing sin. In James 4:8, the Bible says, draw nigh to God, and he will draw nigh to you. Cleanse your hands, ye sinners. Purify your hearts, ye double-minded. God wants us to clean up the areas of sin in our life. Get cleansed. Get purified. Walk in the ways of the Word of God. Confess those sins. Repent and turn from them. And true repentance, according to 2 Corinthians 7:10, is to have a godly sorrow that works repentance unto salvation. Now in Ephesians chapter 4, the Bible says, be ye angry and sin not. Let not the sun go down upon your wrath, neither give place to the devil. This tells us that it's possible to be angry and not sin. That is, if it is a righteous anger because of something violating the Word of God. Now if we're angry with a selfish anger, that is an area of sin. But a righteous anger for violating the Word of God is not an area of sin. At the same time, it says, let not the sun go down upon your wrath. That means you can't keep that righteous anger for very long. If you hold that righteous anger beyond that day, then it becomes an area of sin. And what happens if you are in sin? You will give place to the devil, allowing evil spirits to come into you. You must also realize that a righteous anger will not have you reacting in the flesh. You might have a righteous anger over what someone's done, but nonetheless deal with it wrongly in the flesh. A righteous anger will cause you to deal with that situation according to the Word of God. And when you do that, you will not sin. In James 1:14, every man is tempted when he's drawn away of his own lust and enticed. Then, when lust hath conceived, it brings forth sin, and sin, when it's finished, bringeth forth death. Here we see it's the lust of the flesh that are going to draw us into sin. That's why we're to deny ourselves and crucify the flesh daily. We're to mortify the deeds of the body, not let the flesh run us in any way. If you yield to the lusts of the flesh, it will produce sin. When it's finished, it'll bring forth death. In Hebrews 4:15, speaking of Jesus, it says, he was in all points tempted like as we are, yet without sin. Well, if Jesus conquered sin, you and I can conquer sin. Because we are now in Christ, and sin has no more dominion over us, and now we can yield our members unto God, and be obedient to the Word of God to produce righteousness and bring forth fruits of righteousness unto holiness. God wants us to walk free from sin and conquer all sin in our life. Hebrews 3:13 says something. It says, but exhort one another daily, while it's called today, lest any of you be hardened through the deceitfulness of sin. Notice it speaks of sin as being deceitful, and it tells you the effects of what sin will do. It'll cause a hardening of your heart. So what's the answer? We got to be exhorted daily to walk in the ways of righteousness and not to give place to any sin, because sin is deceitful, and it will have a hardening effect upon you in your life. In 1 John chapter 3 and verse 5 and following, it says, you know that he was manifested to take away our sins, and in him is no sin. Whosoever abideth in him sinneth not. The word sinneth is in the present tense, meaning that he doesn't continue in sin. Whoso abideth in him sinneth not. Whosoever sinneth hath not seen him, neither known him. Now, when it talks about sinneth in this verse twice, the verbs are in the present tense, which denotes continuous, repeated, ongoing action. What it is saying is the person who's abiding in him

0: even as he is righteous. Now, this is an important statement, because we would not be warned to let no man deceive us unless the subject being discussed is an area where people have been deceived by the wrong teaching, and that subject is righteousness. It says, he that doeth righteousness is righteous, even as he is righteous. The word doeth is in the present tense, meaning that he who is continually doing righteousness, which would be doing the word of righteousness, is righteous, even as he is righteous. What this tells you is that righteousness is more than just getting born again and getting a brand new spirit that's right with God. It's the whole package. We must be born again to get a spirit that's right with him, but then we are to be continually doing the word of righteousness. Then we'll be righteous even as he is righteous. Now in 1 John chapter 1, verse 7, it says, if we walk in the light as he is in the light, we have fellowship one with another, and the blood of Jesus Christ, his Son, cleanseth us from all sin. If we say we have no sin, we deceive ourselves and the truth is not in us. We know that all have sinned and come short of the glory of God, so nobody can say that we have no sin. But the good news is that now we can conquer sin and we can walk free from it. If we walk in the light, which would be in line with the word of God, then the blood of Jesus Christ will continually keep us cleansed from all sin. In Hebrews chapter 12, verse 1, the Bible says, wherefore, seeing we also are compassed about with so great a cloud of witnesses, let us lay aside every weight and the sin which does so easily beset us, and let us run with patience the race that's set before us. Here it speaks of laying aside the sin that so easily besets you. Do you have a sin in your life that you seem to easily fall into, so easily beset you? God wants you to conquer that sin. He says, lay that thing aside. We can conquer all sin in our life. And down in verse 4, he goes on and says, you have not yet resisted unto blood, striving against sin. That's what God expects us to do. We're to strive against sin and resist it steadfast in the faith. I have yet to see anybody resisting sin to the point where drops of blood were coming off of them. Like it spoke about Jesus, he was resisting sin to that point. Therefore, you and I should be striving against sin, doing whatever it takes so we do not yield to it. Well, we have seen many principles that are important for us to walk free from sin and to conquer all sin in our life. If you will walk in the fear of God, crucify that flesh daily, get the word in you and hide the word in your heart, not sin with your tongue, stand in awe of God, if you will cast out the demons that try to drive you into areas of sin, if you will confess your sins and receive forgiveness and cleansing from all unrighteousness, if you will awake unto righteousness, walking after the knowledge of God so you don't sin, get a word-ruled spiritual mind, walk in love at all times, and overcome all the temptations of lust, and walk in the light of the Word of God, and lay aside those besetting sins, and continually resist and strive against sin, you're going to be able to walk in victory. 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
1: 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May God richly bless you. Thanks for tuning in today. Today's Bible study, Peter leaves Jesus. So long. Catch you later. See you on the flip side. Hey, will you call somebody and tell them the radio program's on? Got a great Bible study for you tonight. Yesterday's Bible study was on Peter's conversion. Today's Bible study is on his backsliding. This is Brother Mike. I am the professional counselor at the Arizona Deliverance Center. We're downtown on 15th Avenue, just south of Osborne Road. 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Our worship service is Saturday at 4:30, the only worship service of its kind anywhere in the state of Arizona, where the saints gather together to sing in tongues. 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Get there early. There are no seats left. The last Friday of the month at 7 p.m. May God richly bless you. Yesterday's broadcast was on the legendary Simon Peter. Today's is the same. Only yesterday he got saved. Today he loses his salvation. Let's follow along quickly. Matthew chapter 26. Jesus is talking to his disciples after the Last Supper, and he explains to them what's going to happen in the near future. Quote, "All you will be offended because of me this night. For it is written, I will smite the shepherd, and the sheep shall be scattered." He's quoting out of the prophet Zechariah, chapter 13. Then Jesus says, quote, "After I'm risen, I will go before you into Galilee." And they go on talking a little while longer, and Jesus washes the disciples' feet. You remember that? And, of course, Peter pipes up again. He was always piping up. He ran his mouth like a busted chainsaw. He was the New Testament version of Aaron, who also ran his mouth like a busted chainsaw in the Old Testament. Peter says to Jesus, no, you're not washing my feet. Jesus said, if I don't wash your feet, you can't have a part in this ministry. And then Simon Peter then says, hey, wash me all over the place then. Wash my whole body then. Of course, he was running out of his mouth, trying to make himself look good in front of the other disciples. Peter had deep-seated insecurities that he covered up by being a class clown and a person who talked all the time. You've met those kinds of people, I'm sure. And Jesus says to Simon Peter, Simon, Simon. Uh-oh, that's a bad sign there, because Jesus had named him Peter. But here at the Last Supper, he's calling him Simon again. Simon was his pre-Christ name. Simon, Simon, behold, Satan has desired to have you so that he can sift you like wheat. But I prayed for you that your faith would not fail. And when you are converted, strengthen your brethren. Can you believe he said that? Epistrepho was the Greek word. It means to be reconverted. That means he loses his salvation and has to be reconverted. What a shocking scenario. Absolutely stunning. Because Peter had the biggest mouth of all the disciples. And he was involved in everything that happened. He was always doing something involved in the ministry. The rest of the disciples looked up to him. They respected him. And Peter then starts to run his mouth again. Here it goes, blabbing away. He says, quote, "Lord, I'm ready to go with you both to prison and to death." And Jesus kind of shook his head, lowered his head, and then said, kind of gently, I tell you, Peter, the cock shall not crow this day before you have denied me three times. Before you shall three times deny that you know me, Greek words, edu, have ever seen me. Absolutely shocking. Totally shocking. Well, Jesus got arrested, as you know. Peter cut off Malchus' ear. Jesus healed the ear. Told Peter put his sword up. Then Jesus gets the soldiers to release the disciples, and they run away. They all run away in fear. Jesus left alone. He's arrested. Judas, of course, betrayed him and went back to the synagogue and tried to give the money back and wanted Jesus let go. But it was too late. Well, Jesus is taken away by the soldiers and he's headed toward the praetorium. He's going to stand trial before Caiaphas, and you know the story. Well, Peter was following behind Jesus, John chapter 18, verse 15. And so did another disciple, and most people think that was John. And that disciple was known to the high priest. And he went in with Jesus into the palace of the high priest. Wow, that's interesting. We don't get any explanation on that, how he knew him and why he was allowed just to go in. Very strange. Well, Peter wasn't allowed to go in. It says in verse 16, Peter stood at the door outside. Then John came out to get Peter. And he talked to the door woman and said, hey, you got to let this guy in. And since they knew John, they let Peter in. So Peter goes in. Remarkable. Then the damsel said to him, right after he got in, she takes another closer look at Peter. Greek word padeski. A padeski is a very young woman who is a slave. So we're looking at somebody in late teens, early 20s, something like that. She says to him, are you also one of this man's disciples? And he said, I am not. Then the servants and the officers were standing there where Peter was, and they had made a fire of coals because it was cold outside. They warmed themselves, and Peter stood with them, warming himself. And while he was doing that, they said to him, several people, are not you one of his disciples? They kind of recognized him. And he denied it and said, I am not. And then somebody who was related to Malchus, the dude that got his ear cut off, is this one of the servants of the high priest being his kinsman. That's the Greek word sunganes, which means a relative. He was a relative of Malchus, said, quote, did I not see you in the garden with him? Didn't I see you? Somebody else later on said, of a truth, this fellow was with him. He's a Galilean. You can tell. Well, Peter then freaks, and here's where he lost his salvation. Listen carefully. Mark 14:71. Quote, Peter began to curse and swear. The Greek word for curse there is anathema, and it means to place a curse and excommunicate someone. Only Peter did it to himself. He placed a curse on his own self and covered it up with curse words. And then he says another lie, quote, I know not this man of whom you speak. Greek word for know there is edu, see. I've never seen the guy before. He claims he'd never seen Jesus before. And at that very moment, walking through the praetorium on the way out after the trial was over, Jesus was in the walkway there and looked up and saw Peter over by the fire of coals and stared at him. And when he did that, they met eye to eye. Peter remembered the words that Jesus said about him. The cock's going to crow. And you're not even going to admit to ever seeing me. And you're going to do it three times. And it says, quote, Peter went out and wept bitterly. Bitterly, Greek word pikros. Pikros means viciously or violently. He went out and literally cried his guts up. And Peter, at that moment, left Christ and left the church. You know the rest of the story. Of course, the tomb was empty, and Peter and John ran to the tomb, and Jesus wasn't there. Later on, Jesus appeared to the group, all of them, including Peter, showing them that he had been resurrected, and he showed them his hands and his side. And then the second time he appeared to them was Doubting Thomas was finally there. And Doubting Thomas finally collapsed and said, "My Lord and my God." Peter was at that meeting, but Peter had not been reconverted, even though he saw Jesus raised from the dead twice. And then after that, on the Sea of Tiberias, John chapter 21, Jesus appears to them on the shore, and he'd already fixed a fire of coals. And he told them to cast their nets out on the right side, and they'll catch something. And they did, and they were swamped with fishes. Peter came in, dove in, and came to Jesus. And Jesus asked him three times if he loved him, and three times Peter said he did. And that's when Peter was reconverted and became a follower of Jesus again. Up until that moment, he had left the Lord and left the church and had gone back to fishing because he was consumed with guilt. Guilt is like a cancer to a Christian. If you need prayer for guilt, 602-636-5800. God wants to help you and save you and deliver you. See you next time.
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0: Welcome to For Zion's Sake. Isaiah 62:1 is taken directly out of the Hebrew Scriptures when the prophet Isaiah declared, "For Zion's sake, I will not keep silent, and for Jerusalem's sake, I will not keep quiet, until her righteousness goes forth like brightness, and her salvation like a torch that is burning." Your hosts for the program are Shelley and June Volk, Jewish believers burdened to see Jew and Gentile become one, believers strengthened in their faith and for their Jewish kinsmen to come to the saving knowledge of Jesus as the Messiah, the Son of God.
1: Bless the Lord and welcome to For Zion's Sake. We thank you for joining us with the Volks. My name is Shelley.
2: And my name is June. Hi, everyone.
1: It's good to be with you. And if you've been with us earlier this week, you know we're talking about our relationship with God. We spoke about the relationship that the Lord had with our people Israel. And in fact, in chapter 7 of Isaiah, the great prophecy of Jesus coming to earth through the Immaculate Conception, and we saw that his name would be called Emmanuel. And for those who know a little Hebrew, you know that Emmanuel means God with us. So throughout the Hebrew Scriptures, we saw that God was with his people in a very special way. In fact, when he sent Moses to free the people from Israel, from Egypt, I should say, he said, "Certainly, I will be with you." And he was with Joshua, and of course, he was with the prophets. So we see God with us is a very important aspect of our relationship with him. And in fact, in the New Testament, we know that Jesus said, "I am with you always, even till the end of the age." And yesterday, we brought in another factor that shows that we can even go deeper than just being with the Lord. And if we're with the Lord, and the Lord is with us, our life will be very, very different. But we spoke yesterday about not just being with him, but being in him. And we closed yesterday's program by reading two scriptures. One was 2 Corinthians 5:15, which says, "He died for all, that they who live should no longer live for themselves, but for him who died and rose again on their behalf." And then in 2 Corinthians 5:17, we read these words, "If any man be in Christ, he is a new creature. Old things are passed away. Behold, all things are become new." So we see that just being in the presence of the Lord is glorious. But God wants something deeper from us, especially in this day and age where things are so chaotic.
2: And I think, Shelley, what we pointed out, which is in the last scripture that you read about not living for ourselves, if we really live for the Lord, if we allow the Lord to live his life in and through us, we will be his witnesses.
1: Yes.
2: Here on earth, because it will no longer be you or I or our listeners that live, but it will be the Messiah Christ.
1: Hallelujah.
2: Who lives in us. And the life that we now live in the flesh, like Paul wrote, we can live by the faith of the Son of God who died for
1: Glory.
2: Us.
1: Glory. Well, turn with me, if you have your Bibles, to Acts chapter 17. And we know that Paul went to Athens, Greece, and he had an incredible message to the people there who are always debating. But if we look at Acts 17, beginning at verse 22, we read these words. "And Paul stood in the midst of the Areopagus and said, 'Men of Athens, I observe that you are very religious in all respects. For while I was passing through and examining the objects of your worship, I also found an altar with this inscription, to an unknown God. What therefore you worship in ignorance, this I proclaim to you. The God who made the world and all things in it, since he is Lord of heaven and earth, does not dwell in temples made with hands. Neither is he served by human hands as though he needed anything, since he himself gives to all life and breath and all things. And he made from one every nation of mankind to live on all the face of the earth, having determined their appointed times and the boundaries of their habitation, that they should seek God if perhaps they might grope for him and find him, though he is not far from each one of us. For in him we live and move and have our being, as even some of your own poets have said, for we also are his offspring." Junie, what a verse that is. He's quoting their poets who were so correct, they probably didn't realize what they were saying. But here's a message for all of us, talking about being in him. "For in him we live and move and have our being." And you know, June, just think about it. There's nothing outside of that. This is an admonition, an exhortation that our life needs to be hid in him, and where we go and what we are is in him. Hallelujah.
2: And we know that Paul was Rabbi Saul before he was apprehended by God on the Damascus Road. And he wrote most of the epistles.
1: Yes.
2: And we find in Galatians chapter 1, I'd like to start at verse 12 because I think it's very important. Verse 12 through 17, because Paul again wrote, "For I neither received it from man, nor was I taught it, but I received it through the revelation of Jesus,"
1: hallelujah,
2: "the Messiah." And I think that's what we're trying to bring out this week, to be very close to the Lord and allow him to give us revelation of his word and also to speak to us, and that we would obey his voice. Verses 13 through 17 in Galatians chapter 1. "For you have heard of my former manner of life in Judaism, how I used to persecute the church of God beyond measure and tried to destroy it. And I was advancing in Judaism beyond many of my contemporaries among my countrymen, being more extremely zealous for my ancient traditions. But when God, who had set me apart even from my mother's womb and called me through his grace, was pleased to reveal his son in me,"
1: yes,
2: "so that I might preach him among the Gentiles, I did not immediately consult with flesh and blood, nor did I go up to Jerusalem to those who were apostles before me, but I went away to Arabia and returned once more to Damascus." And so we see a pattern here. Paul also wrote, "Follow me as I follow Christ." And we see here that he didn't go to flesh and blood, but he went to Arabia, set himself apart, and started to open up the scrolls, the prophets, the Torah, the Psalms, to see and know for himself, amen, where he could find the Messiah and how Jesus fulfilled those words.
1: Jenny, I hope what you just read rings clearly in the ears of every one of our listeners. I'm specifically referring to 15 and 16, where it says, "But when he who had set me apart from my mother's womb and called me through his grace," as you emphasize, "to reveal his son in me." In other words, he wasn't revealed to Paul. He was revealed in Paul. And this is what we're talking about. Christ in us. That's what God wants to accomplish, that we allow his life to be demonstrated through us. We're the vessel that carries the Lord wherever we go. And I love that verse, "to reveal his son in me." And Junie, in the same letter to the Galatians, in chapter 4, let's look at verse 19, another tremendous verse. "My children, with whom I am again in labor until Christ is formed in you." You see the intensity that Paul had. He didn't want it just for himself, but he wanted it for the people who he's talking to. Is Christ being formed in you? In other words, Sunni, we could be informed of Jesus and have all the theology and doctrines right, which are important. But is Christ being formed in you? That's in him. That's being hid in him. That's allowing his life to be lived and demonstrated through us. What a glory that is, June.
2: It is a glory, Shelley, and we're talking about Emmanuel, God,
1: yes,
2: with us, and he wants us to abide in him. And the Apostle John wrote in John chapter 15, I'd like to read 1 through 8, "I am the vine, and my Father is the vine dresser. Every branch in me that does not bear fruit, he takes away, and every branch that bears fruit, he prunes it so that it may bear more fruit. You are already clean because of the word which I have spoken to you. Abide in me and I in you. As the branch cannot bear fruit of itself unless it abides in the vine, so neither can you unless you abide in me. I am the vine, you are the branches. He who abides in me, and I in him, he bears much fruit. For apart from me, you do nothing.
1: Hallelujah.
2: If anyone does not abide in me, he is thrown away as a branch and dries up. And they gather them and cast them into the fire, and they are burned. If you abide in me, and my words abide in you, ask whatever you wish, and it will be done for you. My Father is glorified by this, that ye bear much fruit, and so prove to be my disciples."
1: What a word, Jimmy.
2: So the fruit, it really is, Shelley, because the fruit comes from the Lord. And through us, if we allow him to live his life and we no longer live our own life and our own will and our own desires, but yield to the Lord, it's a promise here that he is the vine and we are the branches. And if we abide in him and his word abides in us, we will prove to be his disciples because we will bear much fruit, not just fruit, Shelley, but much fruit.
1: Hallelujah.
2: And the fruit is not from your life or my life or our listeners' life. The fruit is from the Ruach HaKodesh, the Holy Spirit of God, that dwells within us when we allow the resurrected Messiah, the resurrected Christ, to live in and through us.
1: Junie, it's so powerful. You know, these are familiar verses, and we need to really get the picture of a tree, the root and the branches. The branch can do nothing of itself unless it's attached to the vine itself. And we need to get that picture. And that's a picture of who we are. A branch can't produce anything. It can only bring forth the sap of the tree to bring forth fruit. May we have such a hunger and a thirst in our lives to do nothing on our own, but only to do that which we are prompted to by the Holy Spirit. And you know, Junie, maybe there's a verse in John 17 that kind of summarizes it all. Chapter 17, verse 23. I in them, and thou in me, that they may be perfected in unity, that the world may know that thou didst send me and didst love them even as thou didst love me. You know, Junie, that is such a powerful statement. He in us and we in him. And that's the key. That's how we'll bring forth much fruit. And that's what will cause people to know that the Father in heaven has sent Jesus, his son.
2: And what Paul wrote to the Philippians in chapter 1, verse 21 is so important, because it says, For to me, to live is Messiah or Christ, and to die is gain. And so to see if we give up our life to the Lord and allow his life to be lived in and through us, we are promised to bear not just fruit, but much fruit, and the world will know that we are his disciples.
1: Hallelujah.
2: Thank you, Lord.
1: Thank you for your word.
2: Yes, your word.
1: May this word speak to every one of our listeners.
2: Oh, yes, Lord.
1: And there be put in them a divine determination to live by every word that proceeds from the mouth
2: of
1: God.
2: Grant it, Lord.
1: Man shall not live by bread alone, but by every word that proceeds from the mouth of God.
2: Help us,
1: and every
2: Lord.
1: Word that we read today has been inspired by the Holy Spirit. May it inspire every person to live and move and have their being in you, so we can all bear much fruit. We pray this in Jesus' holy name. Amen.
0: 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Until next time, the Lord bless thee and keep thee. The Lord make his face to shine upon thee and be gracious unto thee. The Lord lift up his countenance upon thee and give thee peace. 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
8: God, hear my prayer. 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
7: 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And while you're there, look for Pastor Brian's book, The Multi-Generational Church Crisis. This compelling book asks the question of the church, what could be accomplished in the name of Christ if we could better understand each other? Let's hear now from Dr. Brian Chappell as he shares the lesson, The God Who Answers.
8: A wise man once said there are two ways to live. One, to live as though nothing is a miracle. And the other way to live is as if everything is a miracle. Now, in an age of science and technology where there are materialistic explanations for everything, certainly a lot of people can live as though nothing is a miracle. And many people perceive that if you think there's a miracle, you're just misperceiving natural processes and are just naive about science. That's why it's so important to me that the man who said you actually can live as though everything is a miracle was that naive scientist known as Albert Einstein. And of course, seeing wonder around you in the world is not just reserved for scientists and mathematicians. Songwriters can see it too. Think of Louis Armstrong. I see skies of blue, red roses too. I see them bloom for me and for you. And I think to myself, it's a wonderful world. I like that. Even science and sentiment come together to say there are wonders all around us. But how far does that get you? Okay, you know, in the mess, in the muck, maybe I can occasionally see some wonderful things. So what? Well, the so what is explained by the world's most famous former atheist, Andrew Flew, who wrote these words before his death. I think that the most impressive arguments for God's existence are those now supported by recent scientific discoveries. Isn't that interesting? Of course, he was excoriated and scorned by many of his peers for giving up on an atheistic perspective of the world by saying, no, there's too much irreducible complexity, too much that couldn't have happened by chance. There must have been a designer of some sort. But if you believe that, how far does that get you? I mean, okay, what if there was that ancient clockmaker who long ago set things in motion? What if there really is a divine hand somewhere out there? What does that really get you to believe that there are wonders that are being orchestrated by somebody, something far away? It doesn't really get you what you need to make it through life. We don't really understand what it means that this psalmist is saying, the God who made the stars, made you, is saying there is a framework for existence that God has made and you fit in it so that He is not something distant and remote, but present and real and powerful in your life. And the reality of that and the importance of it is explained not by scientists or mathematicians or former atheists, intellectuals, but by a mom. The mom's name is Nicole Cliff. And she recently wrote an article called How God Messed Up My Happy Atheistic Life. She writes, as an atheist since college, the idea of a benign deity who created and loves us was obvious nonsense. She ran a popular feminist blog and wasn't always against religion. She sometimes actually ran religious commentary because she said she thought about Christians, they were simply charming in their sweet delusion. She wrote of herself, I did not wish to believe. I had no untapped, unanswered yearning. All was well. And then it wasn't. It's a simple story, she wrote. I was going through a hard time. I was worried about my child. One time I said out loud, be with me, to an empty room. It was embarrassing. I don't know why I said it or to whom. I brushed it off. I moved on and the situation resolved itself. But the door to belief had cracked open. Not just the door of consideration of a divine maker, but of a divine presence. That the one who had made all things, that huge framework of the universal creation, was the same God who not only had a framework for her life, but had placed her in that framework so that that God could actually be approached and spoken to. And you would believe that that God was still working beyond the natural processes for the good of those that he loved. That God is the God that Psalm 8 is talking about. Not just the God of great creation, which causes us to love this psalm. I'm just guessing for a lot of you, Psalm 8 may be your favorite psalm in all the Bible. Because it's what we think about when we're on camping trips. We're out under the stars and we just kind of go, wow, the heavens declare the glory of God. Oh Lord, our Lord, how majestic is your name in all the earth. And we just love that. But the psalmist isn't stopping there. He's saying, ultimately, the reason you know the God did not make no junk, including you, is because the God who made those stars made you. And he's right here now with you. And that reality is what's causing the psalmist here to praise God with such wonderful and glorifying words. He just begins by looking at the creation itself. You see that in verse 1, right? Oh Lord, our Lord, how majestic is your name in all the earth. You have set your glory above the heavens. He looks at the glory of the stars and said, whoever made those must be greater than they. So the glory of God is on display is even greater than the stars, greater than the heavens and their display. And when you recognize he's saying, everything that God has created is part of that display of the glory of God. It's just wonderful to think about. Oh Lord, our Lord, how majestic is your name in all the earth. I can remember when that praise song was popular in our culture and lots of us love singing, you know, oh Lord, our Lord, how majestic is your name. Now my favorite time of singing that song was on top of the highest dune in the Great Sand Dunes National Park in Colorado. I had for hours walked through rock and river and sand to get to that very highest dune. And as you got to that very highest dune, you could look over miles and miles and miles of sand dunes rimmed by mountains beyond them, framed against a blue sky, painted with white clouds, and then far away, millions of miles, but bright and intense, the glorious sun. And as I was there sweating, I just wanted to sing with my friends, oh Lord, our Lord, how majestic is your name in all the earth. And as I led my friends in singing, in my mind, I wanted to have the voice right at that moment of Caruso or Placido Domingo. You know, I just wanted to. But you know, it's windy there and the sand's blowing in your face and it's kind of thin oxygen. So I wanted to sound like Caruso, but it sounded more like Alvin the Chipmunk. And And I recognize that in the face of the greatness of God's creation, I can just feel incredibly small and insignificant. And maybe that's the same path of David's thought here, as having observed in verse 1 how great is the creation that brings glory to God's name, he begins to think then of the little ones, of babies. Verse 2, out of the mouth of babies and infants you have established strength because of your foes to still the enemy and the avenger. It's almost as though the psalmist, having felt small in the face of creation, thinks of the smallest expression of humanity, even babies. And then his mind goes one step further to think God is so secure in the majesty and the glory and the wonder of his power that he's not ordaining praise just from the great things, but even from babies. I mean, the intricacy and the intimacy of a baby's care is itself an expression of the majesty of God. Now, because I'm again a grandparent, as about 14 hours ago, and was preparing this message, some of the words about the miracle of birth caught me from the science writer Jeffrey Simmons. What does a baby's cry actually say to you? What is it declaring about the majesty of God? Simmons writes, "How can you hear a baby's first cry and not believe in the miracle that God has produced? At 9 months after conception, the baby's brain sends a hormone through the placenta into the mother's pituitary gland. Although it's a complicated chemical, its message is simple. I'm ready. It's time." All the baby's complex systems, lungs, heart, gastrointestinal, nerves, brain, they are ready to make it on their own. But the baby's skull is not yet fused so it can be pliable enough to fit through the birth canal. As the process starts, the baby's adrenal glands add a shot of stress hormones to the baby so that it can bear the stress of the delivery. The child will not breathe until it's cleared the birth canal. If it breathed too soon, it would suffocate. If it waited too long, it would suffer brain damage. And just before the mother and child separate, the newborn gets a last-minute blood transfusion through the placenta and the umbilical cord that the placenta has stored till this very moment, that has just exactly the right chemicals and nutrients for the baby to survive the first moments. O Lord, our Lord, how majestic is your name in all the earth. The stars and babies declare your praise. I mean, even the secular songwriter knows it. Louis Armstrong sings also what? I hear babies cry. I watch them grow. They'll learn more than I'll ever know. And I think to myself, it's a wonderful world. O Lord, our Lord, how majestic is your name in all the earth. You create the stars. You create the mountains. And the babies are your miracle too. Oh, what wonder. How amazing.
9: 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It may seem hard for younger Christians to believe, but people over 50 were raised during an era when 90% of Americans identified as Christian. These older believers were once part of a majority group that understood the mission of the church was to take control of our culture, to halt its evils. At the same time, Christians under 50 have lived their entire lives perceiving themselves as a minority that needs to make credible their faith to a secular, pluralistic culture. These distinct experiences and perceptions have a profound impact on the priorities different generations have for church ministry. It's no wonder that younger and older believers don't always see eye to eye. In his new book, The Multigenerational Church Crisis, Dr. Brian Chappell asks the question, what could be accomplished in the name of Christ if we could better understand each other? 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You can request your copy of The Multigenerational Church Crisis when you donate online at unlimitedgrace.com or by calling 844-41-GRACE. That's 844-414-7223. And now, more from Brian Chappell on today's Unlimited Grace.
8: As the psalmist begins to think of just the created things and now has moved to thinking about the children, he begins to think even of the glory of those children compared to the created things. And the psalm moves from just talking about creation's glory to the creature's glory that God has made. The psalmist begins to talk, verse 3, about two amazing wonders. When I look at your heavens, the work of your fingers, the moon and the stars which you have set in place, what is man that you are mindful of him, the son of man that you care for him? All right, the first wonder is, I think, I can actually see the amazing aspect of what you have made. That's a wonder. When I consider the heavens, I'm just amazed at who you are, God. But right with that amazement comes, and that you are mindful of me. In light of the expanse of what you have made, how could you possibly care about me? And yet, you do. And that's a glory too. When I consider the heavens, what would it actually mean if you, with what technology provides you now, could actually think of the heavens from the perspective and the proportion of God? Because of the Hubble telescope, we can see an expanse of heaven like generations before us would never have dreamed being possible. We estimate now that there are something on the order of 10 billion, that's with the B, 10 billion galaxies. Each with, on average, 100 million stars. Which, according to whatever math I couldn't figure, but was in the article I read, says that means there are 1 trillion stars. I don't know if that's counting the quasars, the pulsars, the white dwarfs, and all that. But 1 trillion. Now, I hear the big number, and it's impressive, but I don't know what it means. Some researchers at the University of Hawaii tried to make it plainer to us. They said that number is so large, the number of stars, 1 trillion, that if you were to count the grains of sand in every beach and desert and dune in the world. Hear that? Every grain of sand in every desert and beach and dune in the world, there would be more stars than that. Now you think of that this summer when you're on the beach, right? Look at all the sand. There are more stars than that. And our God created all of that. And you may get just some sense of why there is wonder in the psalmist when he says, when I consider the heavens, what is man? Who am I? That you could think about me, that you would be concerned for me. And that's supposed to happen in some measure to humble us before the greatness of God and yet to create the wonder that he still cares for us. I mean, there's a commonly told story about William Beebe, who was an explorer who fascinated United States President Teddy Roosevelt. And so Roosevelt invited Beebe to a vacation home that the Roosevelts had, and they sat out under the sky and looked at the stars and got in a habit of repeating a litany of what they were experiencing. They would look up to a familiar portion of the sky where there was this little smudge of light. And in looking at it, one of them would say these words: "That is the spiral galaxy Andromeda. It is as large as our Milky Way galaxy." According to the science of their time, it is one of 100 million galaxies. It is 750,000 light years away. It consists of 100 billion stars, each larger than our sun. And then they go silent for a little bit. And then Teddy Roosevelt, the president of the United States, would grin and he would say, "Okay, I think we feel small enough. Let's go into sleep." Yeah, it does make you feel small and make you wonder if there is so much, if it's so big, how can he care for me? And the psalmist doesn't say it lightly or easily. He makes it clear how deep and careful and intimate is that love of God for us. Verse 4, "What is man that you are mindful of him?" The word "mindful" there is a word that means consistent in consciousness, as though there is a constant consciousness of God for those of us that he has made. And that constant consciousness is even reflected in the next phrase: "What is man that you are mindful of him, and the son of man?" They're the words for talking about the generations of people that God has made, and the son of man that you care for him. Some of you were raised on the King James Bible, or you may still have King James translations in front of you. And it doesn't say care for. There it says visit. Or the son of man that you visit him or care for him. Because it's a Hebrew word that means to come close. Not just to care for in the abstract, but to come as a presence into the life of another. What is man? God, you've got so much to do. What is man? This little person, this billions of people world, that you would know me and care for me and visit your presence into my life as a caring, regarding God for all that I need, for all that is eternal. How could you possibly do those things? And the wonder begins to be not simply that God is so big, but that he can come so close. That he's not saying, "Listen, don't bother me. I got to keep a drama spinning over here. I'm always conscious of you. And I come into your reality. I come into your existence because I care for you."
10: Heavenly Father, the Holy Spirit inspired those who wrote these scriptures so that we would know your divine nature and your heart of compassion. You wanted people like us in every situation and generation to know your heart and your power to help us. So we pray for that power and that love right now. Assure us of grace that is greater than all our sin, and of Christ's power to rescue us from circumstances we can't figure out or control. We ask you to forgive us so that we can live for you. And we ask you to change our hearts so that fear and anger, anxiety and resentment fade into the distance because we are so close to you. Assure us that whatever is troubling us is no surprise to you. We know you now, and we know you've got this, and you've got us in the palm of your hand. We are loved and secure forever. So now we rest our hearts in your heart. In Jesus' name, amen.
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14: God lives and works today. He is an anchor and a mighty rock, a refuge and a stronghold in times of trouble. The psalmist David writes that even the darkness is not dark to him. Today's meditation by Basilea Schlink will share what a wonderful promise these words are. For with God, suffering is

situation, that there seems to be no way out, God will guide you step by step so that you won't get lost in this darkness. He will help you. Therefore, go on bravely in the assurance that God is by your side, and that this way of darkness and night will lead out into light. On these ways which the Lord is now leading you, not darkness and sorrow are the end, but rather light and joy. Listen to the words of James 5, verse 11. Behold, we count them happy which endure. You have heard of the patience of Job, and have seen the end of the Lord, that the Lord is full of pity and tender mercy. Here God reveals his fatherly heart to us. In this word he is giving us a firm promise for our ways of suffering and darkness. Yes, he has prepared a way out for you, just as he did with Job. At the end of Job's difficult way, he was presented with an overabundance of goodness from God. God cannot do otherwise than prepare such an end for us, for he is full of pity and tender mercy. Isn't this comforting to realize that you have the joyful expectation awaiting you at the end of the darkness through which you're now going? Your job right now is to keep your mind full of thoughts about your merciful Father. Say again and again, Abba, my Father, rich in pity, full of tender mercies. All of your self-centered thinking about your problems and your difficulties is forbidden territory, for this is where the enemy is waiting for you. Therefore, don't give him your hand by allowing room for the smallest despairing thought. Rather, put your hand into Jesus' hands by praising his love, which always helps. In Hebrews 10, verse 23, we read, Let us hold fast the confession of our hope without wavering, for he who has promised is faithful. Yes, hope is your anchor. Hope, not only for a way out of your trouble now, but hope in the goal of eternity, where our dark paths will end if we have trod them in faith, trusting in his love. Therefore, keep your eyes on this goal and endure. It is his great love which is leading you this way to prepare you for eternity. Believe and trust. You are not alone. Our Lord Jesus is with you, and he will help you. May he bless you in his great love, and may he give you ever anew the endurance and hope to continue on in faith, completely trusting in him and in his love.

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3: 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At this time, we'd like to invite you to please join the Franciscan Friars of the Holy Spirit as we come together to pray the glorious mysteries of the Most Holy Rosary.
4: Hello, this is Father Anthony with the Franciscan Friars of the Holy Spirit. We are happy to be praying the Rosary with you today. In the name of the Father, and of the Son, and of the Holy Spirit. Amen. I believe in God, the Father Almighty, creator of heaven.

0: and earth, and in Jesus Christ, his only Son, our Lord, who was conceived by the Holy Spirit, born of the Virgin Mary, suffered under Pontius Pilate, was crucified, died, and was buried. He descended into hell. On the third day he rose again from the dead. He ascended into heaven, and is seated at the right hand of God the Father Almighty. From there he will come to judge the living and the dead.
1: I believe in the Holy Spirit, the Holy Catholic Church, the communion of saints, the forgiveness of sins, the resurrection of the body, and life everlasting.
0: Our Father, who art in heaven, hallowed be thy name. Thy kingdom come, thy will be done, on earth as it is in heaven.
1: Give us this day our daily bread, and forgive us our trespasses, as we forgive those who trespass against us. And lead us not into temptation, but deliver us from evil.
0: Hail Mary, full of grace, the Lord is with thee. Blessed art thou amongst women, and blessed is the fruit of thy womb, Jesus.
1: Holy Mary, Mother of God, pray for us sinners, now and at the hour of our death. Amen.
0: Hail Mary, full of grace, the Lord is with thee. Blessed art thou amongst women, and blessed is the fruit of thy womb, Jesus.
1: Holy Mary, Mother of God, pray for us sinners, now and at the hour of our death. Amen.
0: Hail Mary, full of grace, the Lord is with thee. Blessed art thou amongst women, and blessed is the fruit of thy womb, Jesus.
1: Holy Mary, Mother of God, pray for us sinners, now and at the hour of our death. Amen.
0: Glory be to the Father, and to the Son, and to the Holy Spirit.
1: As it was in the beginning, is now, and ever shall be, world without end. Amen.
0: The first glorious mystery, the resurrection. Do not be amazed. You seek Jesus of Nazareth, the crucified. He has been raised. He is not here. Behold the place where they laid him. Our Father, who art in heaven, hallowed be thy name. Thy kingdom come, thy will be done, on earth as it is in heaven.
1: Give us this day our daily bread, and forgive us our trespasses, as we forgive those who trespass against us. And lead us not into temptation, but deliver us from evil.
0: Hail Mary, full of grace, the Lord is with thee. Blessed art thou amongst women, and blessed is the fruit of thy womb, Jesus.
1: Holy Mary, Mother of God, pray for us sinners, now and at the hour of our death. Amen.
0: Hail Mary, full of grace, the Lord is with thee. Blessed art thou amongst women, and blessed is the fruit of thy womb, Jesus.
1: Holy Mary, Mother of God, pray for us sinners, now and at the hour of our death. Amen.
0: Hail Mary, full of grace, the Lord is with thee. Blessed art thou amongst women, and blessed is the fruit of thy womb, Jesus.
1: Holy Mary, Mother of God, pray for us sinners, now and at the hour of our death. Amen.
0: Hail Mary, full of grace, the Lord is with thee. Blessed art thou amongst women, and blessed is the fruit of thy womb, Jesus.
1: Holy Mary, Mother of God, pray for us sinners, now and at the hour of our death. Amen.
0: Hail Mary, full of grace, the Lord is with thee. Blessed art thou amongst women, and blessed is the fruit of thy womb, Jesus.
1: Holy Mary, Mother of God, pray for us sinners, now and at the hour of our death. Amen.
0: Hail Mary, full of grace, the Lord is with thee. Blessed art thou amongst women, and blessed is the fruit of thy womb, Jesus.
1: Holy Mary, Mother of God, pray for us sinners, now and at the hour of our death. Amen.
0: Hail Mary, full of grace, the Lord is with thee. Blessed art thou amongst women, and blessed is the fruit of thy womb, Jesus.
1: Holy Mary, Mother of God, pray for us sinners, now and at the hour of our death. Amen.
0: Hail Mary, full of grace, the Lord is with thee. Blessed art thou amongst women, and blessed is the fruit of thy womb, Jesus.
1: Holy Mary, Mother of God, pray for us sinners, now and at the hour of our death. Amen.
0: Hail Mary, full of grace, the Lord is with thee. Blessed art thou amongst women, and blessed is the fruit of thy womb, Jesus.
1: Holy Mary, Mother of God, pray for us sinners, now and at the hour of our death. Amen.
0: Hail Mary, full of grace, the Lord is with thee. Blessed art thou amongst women, and blessed is the fruit of thy womb, Jesus.
1: Holy Mary, Mother of God, pray for us sinners, now and at the hour of our death. Amen.
0: Glory be to the Father, and to the Son, and to the Holy Spirit.
1: As it was in the beginning, is now, and ever shall be, world without end. Amen.
0: O my Jesus,
1: forgive us our sins, save us from the fires of hell. Lead all souls to heaven, especially those in most need of thy mercy.
0: The second glorious mystery, the Ascension. So then the Lord Jesus, after he spoke to them, was taken up into heaven and took his seat at the right hand of God. Our Father who art in heaven, hallowed be thy name. Thy kingdom come, thy will be done, on earth as it is in heaven.
1: Give us this day our daily bread, and forgive us our trespasses, as we forgive those who trespass against us. And lead us not into temptation, but deliver us from evil.
0: Hail Mary, full of grace, the Lord is with thee. Blessed art thou amongst women, and blessed is the fruit of thy womb, Jesus.
1: Holy Mary, Mother of God, pray for us sinners, now and at the hour of our death. Amen.
0: Hail Mary, full of grace, the Lord is with thee. Blessed art thou amongst women, and blessed is the fruit of thy womb, Jesus.
1: Holy Mary, Mother of God, pray for us sinners, now and at the hour of our death. Amen.
0: Hail Mary, full of grace, the Lord is with thee. Blessed art thou amongst women, and blessed is the fruit of thy womb, Jesus.
1: Holy Mary, Mother of God, pray for us sinners, now and at the hour of our death. Amen.
0: Hail Mary, full of grace, the Lord is with thee. Blessed art thou amongst women, and blessed is the fruit of thy womb, Jesus.
1: Holy Mary, Mother of God, pray for us sinners, now and at the hour of our death. Amen.
0: Hail Mary, full of grace, the Lord is with thee. Blessed art thou amongst women, and blessed is the fruit of thy womb, Jesus.
1: Holy Mary, Mother of God, pray for us sinners, now and at the hour of our death. Amen.
0: Hail Mary, full of grace, the Lord is with thee. Blessed art thou amongst women, and blessed is the fruit of thy womb, Jesus.
1: Holy Mary, Mother of God, pray for us sinners, now and at the hour of our death. Amen.
0: Hail Mary, full of grace, the Lord is with thee. Blessed art thou amongst women, and blessed is the fruit of thy womb, Jesus.
1: Holy Mary, Mother of God, pray for us sinners, now and at the hour of our death. Amen.
0: Hail Mary, full of grace, the Lord is with thee. Blessed art thou amongst women, and blessed is the fruit of thy womb, Jesus.
1: Holy Mary, Mother of God, pray for us sinners, now and at the hour of our death. Amen.
0: Hail Mary, full of grace, the Lord is with thee. Blessed art thou amongst women, and blessed is the fruit of thy womb, Jesus.
1: Holy Mary, Mother of God, pray for us sinners, now and at the hour of our death. Amen.
0: Hail Mary, full of grace, the Lord is with thee. Blessed art thou amongst women, and blessed is the fruit of thy womb, Jesus.
1: Holy Mary, Mother of God, pray for us sinners, now and at the hour of our death. Amen.
0: Glory be to the Father, and to the Son, and to the Holy Spirit.
1: As it was in the beginning, is now, and ever shall be, world without end. Amen.
0: O my Jesus,
1: forgive us our sins, save us from the fires of hell. Lead all souls to heaven, especially those in most need of thy mercy.
0: The third glorious mystery, the descent of the Holy Spirit. And they were all filled with the Holy Spirit, and began to speak in different tongues, as the Spirit enabled them to proclaim. Our Father who art in heaven, hallowed be thy name. Thy kingdom come, thy will be done, on earth as it is in heaven.
1: Give us this day our daily bread, and forgive us our trespasses, as we forgive those who trespass against us. And lead us not into temptation, but deliver us from evil.
0: Hail Mary, full of grace, the Lord is with thee. Blessed art thou amongst women, and blessed is the fruit of thy womb, Jesus.
1: Holy Mary, Mother of God, pray for us sinners, now and at the hour of our death. Amen.
0: Hail Mary, full of grace, the Lord is with thee. Blessed art thou amongst women, and blessed is the fruit of thy womb, Jesus.
1: Holy Mary, Mother of God, pray for us sinners, now and at the hour of our death. Amen.
0: Hail Mary, full of grace, the Lord is with thee. Blessed art thou amongst women, and blessed is the fruit of thy womb, Jesus.
1: Holy Mary, Mother of God, pray for us sinners, now and at the hour of our death. Amen.
0: Hail Mary, full of grace, the Lord is with thee. Blessed art thou amongst women, and blessed is the fruit of thy womb, Jesus.
1: Holy Mary, Mother of God, pray for us sinners, now and at the hour of our death. Amen.
0: Hail Mary, full of grace, the Lord is with thee. Blessed art thou amongst women, and blessed is the fruit of thy womb, Jesus.
1: Holy Mary, Mother of God, pray for us sinners, now and at the hour of our death. Amen.
0: Hail Mary, full of grace, the Lord is with thee. Blessed art thou amongst women, and blessed is the fruit of thy womb, Jesus.
1: Holy Mary, Mother of God, pray for us sinners, now and at the hour of our death. Amen.
0: Hail Mary, full of grace, the Lord is with thee. Blessed art thou amongst women, and blessed is the fruit of thy womb, Jesus.
1: Holy Mary, Mother of God, pray for us sinners, now and at the hour of our death. Amen.
0: Hail Mary, full of grace, the Lord is with thee. Blessed art thou amongst women, and blessed is the fruit of thy womb, Jesus.
1: Holy Mary, Mother of God, pray for us sinners, now and at the hour of our death. Amen.
0: Hail Mary, full of grace, the Lord is with thee. Blessed art thou amongst women, and blessed is the fruit of thy womb, Jesus.
1: Holy Mary, Mother of God, pray for us sinners, now and at the hour of our death. Amen.
0: Hail Mary, full of grace, the Lord is with thee. Blessed art thou amongst women, and blessed is the fruit of thy womb, Jesus.
1: Holy Mary, Mother of God, pray for us sinners, now and at the hour of our death. Amen.
0: Glory be to the Father, and to the Son, and to the Holy Spirit.
1: As it was in the beginning, is now, and ever shall be, world without end. Amen.
0: O my Jesus,
1: forgive us our sins, save us from the fires of hell. Lead all souls to heaven, especially those in most need of thy mercy.
0: The fourth glorious mystery, the Assumption. You are the glory of Jerusalem. You are the great boast of our nation. You have done good things for Israel, and God is pleased with them. May the Almighty Lord bless you forever. Our Father who art in heaven, hallowed be thy name. Thy kingdom come, thy will be done, on earth as it is in heaven.
1: Give us this day our daily bread, and forgive us our trespasses, as we forgive those who trespass against us. And lead us not into temptation, but deliver us from evil.
0: Hail Mary, full of grace, the Lord is with thee. Blessed art thou amongst women, and blessed is the fruit of thy womb, Jesus.
1: Holy Mary, Mother of God, pray for us sinners, now and at the hour of our death. Amen.
0: Hail Mary, full of grace, the Lord is with thee. Blessed art thou amongst women, and blessed is the fruit of thy womb, Jesus.
1: Holy Mary, Mother of God, pray for us sinners, now and at the hour of our death. Amen.
0: Hail Mary, full of grace, the Lord is with thee. Blessed art thou amongst women, and blessed is the fruit of thy womb, Jesus.
1: Holy Mary, Mother of God, pray for us sinners, now and at the hour of our death. Amen.
0: Hail Mary, full of grace, the Lord is with thee. Blessed art thou amongst women, and blessed is the fruit of thy womb, Jesus.
1: Holy Mary, Mother of God, pray for us sinners, now and at the hour of our death. Amen.
0: Hail Mary, full of grace, the Lord is with thee. Blessed art thou amongst women, and blessed is the fruit of thy womb, Jesus.
1: Holy Mary, Mother of God, pray for us sinners, now and at the hour of our death. Amen.
0: Hail Mary, full of grace, the Lord is with thee. Blessed art thou amongst women, and blessed is the fruit of thy womb, Jesus.
1: Holy Mary, Mother of God, pray for us sinners, now and at the hour of our death. Amen.
0: Hail Mary, full of grace, the Lord is with thee. And blessed art thou amongst women, and blessed is the fruit of thy womb, Jesus.
1: Holy Mary, Mother of God, pray for us sinners, now and at the hour of our death. Amen.
0: Hail Mary, full of grace, the Lord is with thee. Blessed art thou amongst women, and blessed is the fruit of thy womb, Jesus.
1: Holy Mary, Mother of God, pray for us sinners, now and at the hour of our death. Amen.
0: Hail Mary, full of grace, the Lord is with thee. Blessed art thou amongst women, and blessed is the fruit of thy womb, Jesus.
1: Holy Mary, Mother of God, pray for us sinners, now and at the hour of our death. Amen.
0: Hail Mary, full of grace, the Lord is with thee. Blessed art thou amongst women, and blessed is the fruit of thy womb, Jesus.
1: Holy Mary, Mother of God, pray for us sinners, now and at the hour of our death. Amen.
0: Glory be to the Father, and to the Son, and to the Holy Spirit.
1: As it was in the beginning, is now, and ever shall be, world without end. Amen.
0: O my Jesus,
1: forgive us our sins, save us from the fires of hell. Lead all souls to heaven, especially those in most need of thy mercy.
0: The fifth glorious mystery, the Coronation. A great sign appeared in the sky, a woman clothed with the sun, with the moon under her feet, and on her head a crown of 12 stars. Our Father, who art in heaven, hallowed be thy name. Thy kingdom come, thy will be done, on earth as it is in heaven.
1: Give us this day our daily bread, and forgive us our trespasses, as we forgive those who trespass against us. And lead us not into temptation, but deliver us from evil.
0: Hail Mary, full of grace, the Lord is with thee. Blessed art thou amongst women, and blessed is the fruit of thy womb, Jesus.
1: Holy Mary, Mother of God, pray for us sinners, now and at the hour of our death. Amen.
0: Hail Mary, full of grace, the Lord is with thee. Blessed art thou amongst women, and blessed is the fruit of thy womb, Jesus.
1: Holy Mary, Mother of God, pray for us sinners, now and at the hour of our death. Amen.
0: Hail Mary, full of grace, the Lord is with thee. Blessed art thou amongst women, and blessed is the fruit of thy womb, Jesus.
1: Holy Mary, Mother of God, pray for us sinners, now and at the hour of our death. Amen.
0: Hail Mary, full of grace, the Lord is with thee. Blessed art thou amongst women, and blessed is the fruit of thy womb, Jesus.
1: Holy Mary, Mother of God, pray for us sinners, now and at the hour of our death. Amen.
0: Hail Mary, full of grace, the Lord is with thee. Blessed art thou amongst women, and blessed is the fruit of thy womb, Jesus.
1: Holy Mary, Mother of God, pray for us sinners, now and at the hour of our death. Amen.
0: Hail Mary, full of grace, the Lord is with thee. Blessed art thou amongst women, and blessed is the fruit of thy womb, Jesus.
1: Holy Mary, Mother of God, pray for us sinners, now and at the hour of our death. Amen.
0: Hail Mary, full of grace, the Lord is with thee. Blessed art thou amongst women, and blessed is the fruit of thy womb, Jesus.
1: Holy Mary, Mother of God, pray for us sinners, now and at the hour of our death. Amen.
0: Hail Mary, full of grace, the Lord is with thee. Blessed art thou amongst women, and blessed is the fruit of thy womb, Jesus.
1: Holy Mary, Mother of God, pray for us sinners, now and at the hour of our death. Amen.
0: Hail Mary, full of grace, the Lord is with thee. Blessed art thou amongst women, and blessed is the fruit of thy womb, Jesus.
1: Holy Mary, Mother of God, pray for us sinners, now and at the hour of our death. Amen.
0: Hail Mary, full of grace, the Lord is with thee. Blessed art thou amongst women, and blessed is the fruit of thy womb, Jesus.
1: Holy Mary, Mother of God, pray for us sinners, now and at the hour of our death. Amen.
0: Glory be to the Father, and to the Son, and to the Holy Spirit.
1: As it was in the beginning, is now, and ever shall be, world without end. Amen.
0: O my Jesus,
1: forgive us our sins, save us from the fires of hell, lead all souls to heaven, especially those in most need of thy mercy.
0: Hail, Holy Queen,
1: Mother of mercy, our life, our sweetness, and our hope. To thee do we cry, poor banished children of Eve. To thee do we send up our sighs, mourning and weeping in this valley of tears. To her then, most gracious Advocate, thine eyes of mercy towards us, and after this our exile, show unto us the blessed fruit of thy womb, Jesus. O clement, O loving, O sweet Virgin Mary,
0: pray for us, O Holy Mother of God,
1: that we may be made worthy of the promises of Christ.
0: In the name of the Father, and of the Son, and of the Holy Spirit.
1: Amen.
0: Thank you for praying the Rosary with us.
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3: Well, hello everyone. This is James at Radio Family Rosary, and today I am with Father Peter Teresa. He is a Franciscan Friar of the Holy Spirit and serves as the parochial vicar on Native American ministries for the Diocese of Phoenix. Welcome to Radio Family Rosary, Father Peter Teresa.
4: It's good to be here. Thank you for having me.
3: So on July 14th, we celebrate the Feast of St. Kateri Tekakwitha, a Native American saint, and we thought it'd be good to hear from you and share a little bit about your work with Native American ministries.
4: Yeah, absolutely. So myself and the other members of our community, the Franciscan Friars of the Holy Spirit, we live and serve on the Native American reservations here in the Diocese of Phoenix. So we live on the Gila River Indian Reservation, the Gila River Indian Reservation community. We live at St. John the Baptist, and so that is the church that we live at. And then from there, we serve the other missions that are active on Gila River, as well as Salt River, as well as Akin and in Fort McDowell, and we get to other places as we can. So we serve about 9 active missions between all of those different reservations, and we take care of all the sacramental ministry, the masses, the confessions, the funerals, the weddings, the baptisms, all those sorts of things. We also, there's a school on Gila River, St. Peter's Indian Mission School, that the Sisters of Franciscan Sisters of Christian Charity have been running for a while now, and we're there helping them with that as well. And we just started a high school 3 years ago, so we're getting ready to have our first senior class of high school students at St. Peter's. And then with that as well, we do youth ministry for the kids. That's been really blessed this past year. We're starting to do some young adult ministry with the people, as well as we visit the prisons, we visit the juvenile detention centers, and the community centers as well, just to be present to the people in any way that we can. So sort of a broad sweeping scope of the things that we try to cover here.
3: It sounds like it covers quite a large geographical area as well.
4: It does, yeah. It's
3: quite a bit of driving.
4: It is, yes. That's very right.
3: Well, that's beautiful, Father Peter Teresa, and such a valuable asset for our community. If any of our listeners want to support the work, or if there's any opportunities to be involved, is there a website or a phone number that they could reach out?
4: Yeah, we'd love that. So the website that you can find us at, it's a little different. It's a little unique. It is becomefire.faith. So the domain name is .faith. So that's becomefire.faith. You can go there and find ways to be in touch with us and support us through the website.
3: Okay. Well, that's beautiful. Father Peter Teresa, can you close with a blessing?
4: Absolutely. In the name of the Father, and of the Son, and of the Holy Spirit. Amen. Heavenly Father, we thank you for the great gift of St. Kateri. We thank you for the gift of her life, her witness to her love of you on the cross, and her love for you in the Eucharist. We ask that through her intercession, that the gospel might be preached to all peoples, that we might be faithful witnesses and ministers of your gospel, and that we might be faithful to you in all things. We ask all this through Christ our Lord. Amen. And may Almighty God bless you, the Father, the Son, and the Holy Spirit. Amen.
3: Thank you, Father Peter Teresa.
4: Thank you so much.
2: 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Let us close today's broadcast with the prayer to St. Michael. St. Michael the Archangel, defend us in battle. Be our protection against the wickedness and snares of the devil. May God rebuke him, we humbly pray. And do thou, O Prince of the Heavenly Host, by the power of God, cast into hell Satan and all the evil spirits who prowl about the world, seeking the ruins of souls. Amen. 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
14: Most Americans think of Abraham Lincoln and they think of the Civil War or the Emancipation. But in 1862, he signed another hugely significant piece of legislation, the Homestead Act. It offered eligible Americans up to 160 acres of land, not as a prize for the powerful, but as an opportunity for ordinary families willing to live on it, work it, and build something lasting. Why did it matter? Because Lincoln understood that freedom was not merely the absence of tyranny. Rather, freedom required responsibility, labor, stewardship, and moral courage. A free people must be given room to build, but they also must be willing to cultivate what they have been given. That still matters today. Liberty without responsibility decays. Opportunity without character collapses. Lincoln's lesson is clear. A nation stays free when its people remain willing to work, build, and steward freedom under God.
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30: In the book The Lion's Run, we meet 13-year-old Lucas Dubois, a small, quiet kid living in Nazi-occupied France. A lot of folks think he's a coward, but he's far from it. And when he stumbles into a barn and discovers a young girl hiding there, along with her racehorse, he gets a chance to prove it.
1: 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I'm Paul Acey for Plugged In by Focus on the Family.
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0: News Hour. Joe and Jason, happy Wednesday. I hope it finds you well. We will be doing crypto today. We got a lot of Texit Iskander updates today, so we'll focus mainly on that. We'll do some Aurum as well, but today we will focus where it needs to be focused on. I think next week we'll probably have Mike back again, and maybe we'll do that for a little while. Maybe we'll alternate where we do the majority of our crypto hour for everybody on these Wednesdays. But our toll-free number, 800-951-0592. Obviously, get your gold and silver here. You can sign up for Iskander here. You can sign up for Aurum here. And also any support or help you need, we will do that. One of the cool things, I mean, very similar to what we do with gold and silver. You know, we use this show to educate people about money and, of course, the value of it or lack thereof, and how, well, we just have a fiat money system that says, hey, eventually we want this to be worth nothing. And how close are we to that? Pretty damn close. I don't think it's an accident that miraculously after the financial crisis, this crypto thing, Bitcoin, kind of appeared out of nowhere. And they suckered us, right? Oh, yeah, no, hey, we can have our own money. We don't need the banks, and we don't. But, of course, the banks took it over, and now I don't even know what to do. I don't even know what to call Bitcoin. I'm not sure. But that's where we come in. We're going to pick up where they left off, and we'll get into that in a minute. But very quickly, we got wholesale inflation today, very much like the consumer inflation, the CPI of yesterday, the headline number down. Why? Gas. Right, gas fell, and fell a lot. I don't know if you saw gas in Arizona. I don't know what happened yesterday. Gas was $3.65. This morning, $4.19 at the station right where I go to. $4.19. Again, I don't know. And they're still bombing the hell out of each other over there in Iran. So, but. The producer price index fell in the month of June, seasonally adjusted down 0.3%. On an annualized basis, the inflation rate was still 5.5, so much hotter on the wholesale side, but still down. You take out food and energy, up. Up 0.2. So overall, I think it was a good enough report that now, well, at least the markets now say, okay, there's not going to be a rate hike in July. So they're going to have a meeting here in a couple of weeks. No, nobody's expecting them to raise rates. We'll see. I don't know. They don't really care about inflation, even though they tell you that they do. The markets, you know, no one loved it. No one hated it. The Dow's up 200. The S&P's up 20. The Nasdaq's up 100. The 10-year note, 4.56. So kind of just kind of where it was yesterday. Oil right now, it's been up. It's down right now, but it's still $79. $79. What isn't down? Gasoline's not down. Diesel is off, but not very much because diesel's $4 wholesale. So unleaded gas wholesale right now, three and a quarter. There, gold is flat, 4,060. Silver's down a little bit here, just below $58. So keep that in mind. By the way, if you have questions you would like me to answer as we go over all of the crypto information today, 877-536-1360. and just text your questions in, and I will do my best to answer those for you. But that is where the market sits today. So the morale, and again, I've been doing this a really long time, and I don't know, maybe I'm remembering it wrong. I didn't think gas prices fell until the end of June, and normally they collect this data in the beginning of June, but looks like we got the pullback a month earlier than I thought, right? So I was thinking that we'd get this pullback in next month's reading, which would have been a July reading, but it came in this month. So again, I never believed they were actually going to raise rates. So we'll see if this does. I will say that crude production in the United States hit another record high in the oil inventory, oil supply, gasoline supplies down, crude's down, but better, right? Only down a couple million barrels. We are at the bottoms when it comes to the strategic oil reserve. We did see a build in diesel fuel. And then, of course, I wonder if this all goes away. By the way, record crack spreads. Oh, is it records? Wow. Record crack spreads. So that means the refiners cranking out the profits. That probably explains why gasoline crazy. 465 to 419 in like 12 hours. We'll be back after the break.
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0: For Zion's Sake with host Shelley and June Volk. 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

0: 800-951-0592. Patriot Radio News Hour, Joe and Jason here on this Wednesday as we're going to dive into the crypto space today. We are making progress on getting you bigger guys all filled up in your Aurum accounts and working on getting the smaller guys under you guys. Got some exciting news. We had a couple people already move up a level. And what does that, what's that say? All that means is, hey, you're getting a few more dollars every single day. We've got a couple more that are getting ready to do the exact same thing. And hope, you know, by the time we're done with this, you know, and what makes it great is by going through us and using us, you're going to do a lot better long term than you would doing it on your own.
1: There's two ways to move up, too, because the more you learn about this, it can get a little confusing. What Joe's talking about is when you we sign you up, you have to have a sponsor. No matter what, you have to have a sponsor. So we put a sponsor code in and put you sign you up. What Joe's talking about is once you have a sign up under you, which we've been doing for people that are signing up under Joe, you collect 3% commissions from everybody that signs up below you to start. But you have to have you got to go to the next level from Nova to Voyager to start collecting the daily profits. So you have a set, if you just have $7,500 of the signups below you, you start collecting 5% because you bump up to Voyager, you end up collecting 5%. That moving up level matters if you're signing people up and you have people generating, either putting money in to Aurum or having a, they're doing the reinvest, they're compounding and you get a little bit of that every day. The other way you move up, Joe, just so people understand, is when you put a certain amount of money in, the way that Aurum pays these commissions, which are not too steep. I mean, the commissions paid by Texas were much more lucrative than Aurum, but Aurum has a great structure so that it'll stay strong. They make their money because they take a percentage of your daily profits. When you invest your money into Aurum, they take a percentage. So at the $100 to $250 level, you keep 60% of your daily profits. This has nothing to do with your principal, your daily profits. Aurum keeps 40%. Every level above that, there's levels up to the $50,000 to $100,000 level. You get to keep 5% more of your daily profits, and Aurum keeps 5% less. So, Joe, that's actually two ways of moving up. We have a lot of people, Joe, that are reinvesting. They put 1,000 in. They put 5,000 in. They start reinvesting. Well, the guy that put 5,000 in, he's reinvesting every day. His daily profits going back into the principal. So he gets up to $6,000. He gets up to $7,000. Well, when he gets to $10,000, something great happens. He starts to keep 5% more of his daily profits, which will start to accelerate those gains. It's obviously leveraged to say, hey, the more skin in the game you have, the more reward you will get. Those are two ways in Aurum, Joe, that you can move up.
0: Yeah, so like Jason said, it's something where teaming up with us provides you both avenues, right? Yep. You can always put more in if that's what you decide to do, or reinvest it till you move up to the next level, and then of course, when we put people under you, you can move up that way as well. So it's really cool. It's neat. And like Jason said, a little different than what Texit does. So far, again, no issues. It's been wonderful. If we have any of those, we will let you know. As far as Texit and Iskander goes, so we've seen the price finally move in the upward direction. You know, right now, let's just kind of peek in here. Yeah, we're at 32 cents, 31.79. So let's just call it 32 cents. We're the 704 right now is our crypto rank. as we try to get into the top 100. A lot of that having to do with Quinn Emanuel's response to the TSSB. We remain very confident in how that's going to play out. But we probably won't have, I don't know if we'll get another update on that or not. I'm assuming the TSSB will, I know they have the opportunity to respond. We'll see if they do, and if they do, we'll obviously bring that to you. But I fully expect the case to happen in August, the 17th through the 20th. And then you'll have probably a couple weeks, and then we'll get whatever the decision is at that point. But we've kind of moved past it in a way where it's like, okay, well, you know what? If we never sold another TXE mining seat, it's not the end of the world. It doesn't affect the blockchain. It doesn't affect Iskander. It really... And again, I don't know what'll happen. I know that they are not looking for, we are not looking for a settlement. How's that? That's how confident Quinn Emanuel is. They want nothing but outright victory. But we'll see how that plays out. But the really exciting part is going to be the next, let's call it 80 to 90 days. We're circling the wagons here for October 7th through the 9th. That is the big global token 2049 event in Singapore. Obviously, we are Texacoin is going to be there. Matter of fact, next week, Canada's largest crypto event is taking place in Toronto. We will be there. Bobby will be there. I'm pretty sure Tim Blake is going to be there. We have several meetings lined up with some names you may be familiar with. Ledger Wallet, Tangent Wallet. Both are meeting with us about Nectar Pay, which has been... will be the one of the first of our utility to roll out. We're obviously very excited about this. It's the ability for vendors, for businesses to take crypto that isn't a credit card. You know, it doesn't have the Visa, MasterCard logo, right? Because a lot, they can do that now. Matter of fact, like Ledger, Tangent, they have the ability, you know, you can, Aurum, as a great example, Aurum, you can get a Visa or MasterCard tied to your Aurum account. And you can tap pay anywhere you like, right? And it'll take it out of your Aurum account, right? Kind of like a debit card. Of course, that doesn't help the merchant. They get charged the same amount. We have the ability now to do wallet-to-wallet, what we call non-custodial. What does that mean? That just means we don't hold the money. The business owner gets 100% of the money. And it's something where we have it all ready to go. The businesses get to pick, obviously, all the stable coins are already built in. Then they can decide if they want to take Bitcoin, if they want to take Texas, if they want to take Ethereum or Solana or, you know, Litecoin, Dogecoin.

0: And, you know, someone spends $20 and pays with, they get a little tiny bit of Bitcoin, and who knows, they may just, just keep stocking it up. I don't actually want to send the Bitcoin. I don't want to convert it and send it into my bank account. Who knows? We don't know, but they'll have that option. Here's another thing that I think is really cool for and why we're so excited about this. Along with the ability to take crypto. And it doesn't matter. Anybody, you got a Coinbase account, guess what? They've got a wallet app. You got a Robinhood account, they got a wallet app, right? Some people are like, I buy some crypto, but I don't have a crypto wallet. Yes, you do. You just don't know it, right? Yes, you do. But besides that, we also have CryptoPop that we've been talking about. It's a reward system that goes along with NectarPay. But businesses will have the ability. Remember back in the day, businesses used to do this all the time. Remember they had the little card? Buy 10 sandwiches and you get one free. And they would punch the card and stuff like that, right?
1: Yeah.
0: Nobody does that anymore. Right? Nobody wants that anymore. We have the ability, and it's free for them, to create their own loyalty programs right through the system. And the system tracks it for them. Hey, you come in here 10 times and use your crypto wallet, we're going to give you, a free meal, or we're going to give you, a free haircut, or we're going to give you, we're going to clean your carpet for one room in your house for free, whatever it may be. And so there's a lot of functionality with this, but we've gone a step further. We decided, listen, we would love for you guys, if you're a business owner, and you're like, man, you know what, I think I could do that. Yeah, I could see how that could work. Call us. Great. Awesome. But we are hiring an entire sales force whose only job it is to go from business to business to business and sell NectarPay. Yep. That's how serious we are. We have 10,000 machines, 10,000 terminals. The first 1,000 of them will be here in 2 weeks. So what am I telling you? August is going to be very, very busy. We want to have 10,000 machines in the hands of merchants all across this country. We've now decided 9. I think we maybe 10 cities now we are going to be live in. Phoenix is one. Colorado, you guys are one. We have the ability to have 10,000 machines in the hands of merchants before Token 2049 even begins. And this is huge. This is huge utility for our network. 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So year two, it's only $228 for the year to take unlimited amounts of crypto. Here's the cool part. 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
1: 800-951-0592, Patriot Radio News Hour. Pretty flat day in the market. So it's kind of a good day to do the crypto show. Really flat day in the market. Nothing too exciting going on, with the exception. Uh-oh. The Treasury Secretary keeps talking about gold. That'll be tomorrow. Tune in tomorrow. Very interesting comments from Scott Bessent about the United States gold pile. This will drive Professor Glenn nuts. Don't worry, take our word. The gold's all there, and it's worth $1 trillion. Whoops. And no, we're not going to audit it. How soon until they make this revaluation of gold? Guys, it's coming. Get your gold put away. Get your silver put away. Get into crypto. It's going to be here. It's going to be a fact. Over the next 5 to 10 years, it's here already. Look at what I'm talking about. But you think we're going to be the only one that does this now? Someone actually figured out how to do it. And guys, we've created an easy button. We're going to be developing so many more tools around this. Where we are working right now on the ability to have someone take their bank account and be able to do like a Zelle or Venmo and end up with USDC. Yeah, yeah, it's coming. We have a lot of great tech coming. I know that all the haters out there, they don't want to hear about it. They thought we were the scam from the beginning and all this other nonsense. But like I said, I told you guys a while ago, I'm fighting as hard as I can. And we have a lot of money. I'll just say that. We have a lot of money, and we're going to use it. But Nectar Pay, Crypto Pop, 2 weeks. 2 weeks, and you'll start seeing merchants signing up, getting their machines in place. And you guys will be able to get on CryptoPop and see all the places in your area that you can go and spend your crypto with your crypto wallets. And like I said, we're meeting with the biggest guys in the wallet space and see if we can get some alliances going with them as well. Because that's always been the big thing. No, you know, a lot of people have crypto wallets, just nowhere to spend it. Well, now there is. And that is coming. That is one leg. Number two, all 800 miners are now in. You will see our hash rate start ticking up. And it's already started. Like the last I looked, we were at like 8 or 9 terahash. All the way up when we have them all up and online and mining in the pool, we'll be hashing at over 20 million mega hash. And obviously we still have the lone ranger in Victoria. That thing's supposed to show up some point, right? We need this, I call it a controller. I don't know what to call it, but something that makes sure that the right amount of power only gets to the machine so they don't blow up and all that stuff. That's supposed to be here anywhere between now and next month. And that'll actually put us over what we have sold. And here's the thing. We still have another container that is an inside one, and we're looking at where we can put that one. These other ones, they're all outside. And then as far as Iskander goes, and this is how it piles up on each other. As you guys know, I'm the chair of the finance committee. We are getting ready to make our first purchases of the Iskander miners, which just means what? More mega hash. More mega hash, more Litecoin, more Dogecoin, more profitability, more ability to spend more money and really work on these other layers. Video gaming, I know we haven't launched them yet, but we've got three games now getting ready to come out. They've been highlighting them. Let's just say this. I think they've done the right thing. Am I expecting this to be, oh my gosh, look, we're generating $1 million a day on this? No. But there'll be decent enough games that people will play and add to the utility. And I think as we get better in the gaming space, that's something that, you know, longer term could really develop. Downtown Digital Dollars. Remember, that was what we were going to do in McKinney last month, remember? It is now ready. It is here. We have dedicated people working as we speak, and expect contracts to be signed in the next 30 days. Fairs and festivals, same thing. We've been waiting on our money handling licenses in all 50 states. We're about at the end of that process. We think here in the next week or two we will have them all. And again, already, though, we're already down the road with these talks with fairs, festivals, and downtown digital dollars. And we're anticipating multiple events in September and October and beyond. So there is a lot of things happening all at once. Obviously, we've got the case. We've got Nectar Pay, Crypto Pop, Downtown Digital Dollars, fairs and festivals. I mean, the next 80 to 90 days is going to be a very exciting time because all this stuff that we've talked about is finally here. I mean, really, I view it more like when we were... Texacoin was more of a risk a year, you know, in May of last year, because we didn't even have any of it. We thought we could do it, but now they've got it. So pretty exciting. I think we're going to see this price continue to make up ground, and everyone's going to feel, I think, a whole lot better.
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0: 800-951-0592. Obviously, you can't buy any Texas coin seats. I hope it stays closed forever, right? Probably not, is my guess, right? We'll see what happens with the TSSB. But Iskander seats are available. I will give you an update. We are now approaching 700 miners. 10 weeks ago, we had about 200. So things are starting. Matter of fact, the last 4 weeks, Iskander is profitable. So we are socking money away. And when I tell you I get everything, I get everything. My phone just blew up with alerts. We just paid $10,497.65 for reimbursements. And I get this all day long. And it's something where it's kind of cool because we're, you know, it's kind of like we're all involved in a startup together. We'll see, right? We're trying to get a big lick out of it, but I think we're going to see the opportunity for the price to really improve. And please be ready. Take some money off the table. I didn't do a good enough job last time telling you to do it, because I'm not doing it. Take some money off the table. Get in there and buy and sell. Right now it's like 32 cents. Buy some. And then if it goes to 50 cents, sell it. Right? Practice. I think we're going to have plenty of price movement, plenty of these things going on. If Iskander and Texas are making great profit, will members receive money from this profit? If not, I'm better just buying dividend-paying stocks than this pipe dream of a crypto project. Well, we'll see if it's a pipe dream, right? We'll see. Now, how do the profits work? Iskander, all of it goes back to the miners, all of it. We are actually functioning as a nonprofit. We'll see what happens with Texas Coin after the case. Right, so if things go well, none of us know, because we got to wait for the case. We may roll Texas Coin into the IDMC, and then everything will go to the miners. There won't be, one guy sitting there and saying, "Hey, I get all the money." That's not how the project is working. And again, this kind of works the same way, right? You get coins every day, every single day, 7 days a week, 365 days a year. And we'll see. You know what? I don't disagree with this. It was a pipe dream, right? It was a pipe dream created by Bobby. And it looks like, right, this dream is going to start becoming more of a reality here really soon. So we'll see. Totally understand the question. It's a good one. And I think as we do more of this, we learn from our mistakes. We've made things better, improved things. We're better at the money side of things. We're much better at the legal side of things, obviously. And now we'll see the utility side of things. So we don't have much longer to wait. We've got a couple more weeks, and we're going to start seeing this utility start rolling out. And it's going to be an interesting 80, 90 days. I think it'll tell a lot, right, Jason? We'll learn a lot in the next 90 days.
1: We'll see what happens. I don't know.
0: We'll learn a lot, right?
1: This is just me, Joe. Isn't this court process not going to be over in August? It's just going to go on for maybe another couple of years?
0: No. So the TSSB will be over on the case will be over on the 20th, and usually the judge will rule within 2 weeks. So that it's a much faster process And really, it just revolves around whether or not Texacoin was a security, yes or no. If it's no, we move on. If it's yes, we probably can't sell any more Texacoin seats, and then they'll decide, you know, okay, here's what you got to pay, right? Here's what you got to do to make that side of it right. So it's not like an SEC thing where this can drag out for years and years. This will be very quick. The judge is going to rule one way or the other in a matter of, I would think, a few weeks. And then we just move on from that point.
1: Because didn't XRP went through a similar process?
0: Well, they went through that was an SEC thing. So this is a totally different scenario with the state of Texas. So we'll get a fast answer on that one. The belief is, and guys, I don't know. I'm just telling you what they're telling us. The lawyers are thinking that when we win in Texas, that the SEC, the SEC hasn't done anything yet other than they've interviewed a bunch of people, gathered some facts, some evidence. They haven't made a decision on anything that they're going to do. But the thought is that they may go away with the Texas ruling. I don't know. I have no idea. But, yeah, the SEC would take a while, right? That would be something where, hey, you know what? You're gonna go through, you know, like XRP. What did they go through? 3-4 years of litigation, right? So we'll see. But yeah, I guess that's the hope on all of that, right? Is the Texas thing will get a decision right away, and if it's the decision they think, then we may see the SEC stand down. We'll see. We'll have to wait and see on all of that. We'll be back right after the break.
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0: 800-951-0592, your toll-free number if you gold, silver, aurum, Iskander, can't buy Texan. Iskander, though, same thing. It works similar, $9.95 a seat. Right now, the seats are getting 4 or 5 coins a day. If you buy 3 seats, you get 2 free, so you get, 5 seats on the Iskander side. And obviously, the last time when we did Texas Coin, Jason was just, were you over or just under minor 3,000?
1: I'm about 100, roughly 100 minor positions ahead of you. I mean, Joe and I signed up roughly just a couple of days apart. And
0: so, I'm minor 3,270. Yeah, so Jason's a little less than that.
1: Yeah.
0: So 3,100, something like that. And we're talking about minor 700. So obviously, the earlier you get in, the more coins you amass. And then as more people get in, you get less, right? There is, if you're like, hey, I like where Joe's head's at. He's pretty confident. They've got all the stuff that they said they were going to do is all coming. I may take a shot. Awesome. Right? You get a few more coins. Because let's face it, there's a lot of people out there, and I'm sure a lot of you in the audience, I'm going to wait for the court case, right? Or I'm going to wait for the price to go even higher, right? I want to see Texas at $5. And I think that opportunity will be there. Will you be able to buy Iskander if you wait? Yeah. The only difference is, we'll be at minor 3,000, 4,000, 5,000, right? It's just the amount of coins you get every day. And, of course, if this thing blows up and dies, you didn't lose anything, right? Because that is still a possibility. But if you're interested in that, or some of you have been calling in, I like it. Hey, how do I use my wallet again, right? Make sure you know how to operate in the crypto space, especially a lot of you in our listening audience, whether it's Colorado, Arizona. I know we have a big following in Texas. All of those places, you're going to be able to start spending crypto very, very soon. So knowing how to use your wallets is going to be hugely beneficial. So 800-951-0592. I didn't get any more text, so if you do have a question, you want to pop it up there.
1: The crypto meeting here in Colorado will be at 6 o'clock tonight.
0: See, I forgot to say all that stuff. Yeah, so, right? Yeah, I'm sure, they'll probably dive more into Aurum. And then, of course, you guys got your Aurum meeting tonight at the radio station. Mike and I, when we get back from... Mike and I are actually going on the vacation literally like the same time. We're not going to the same place, but the same time. We will have an Aurum meeting in Arizona mid-August. So as soon as we get everything finalized, I'll get that out to you guys. 800-951-0592.
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0: Good afternoon and welcome to the Narrow Path radio broadcast. My name is Steve Gregg and we're live for an hour each weekday afternoon at this time. And we take your calls throughout the program. If you have questions you want to bring up for conversation about the Bible, about Christianity, about anything that's kind of related to those topics, if you disagree with the host, either because you're a Christian and you have some Christian disagreements with the host, which is, I'm sure, the case with many listeners, or if you're not a Christian, you just disagree with Christianity and the Bible altogether, you're always welcome to call and bring up those differences. We can talk about them. The number to call is 844-484-5737. Right now, I think we have one line still open. If you want to try to call now, 844-484-5737. All right. Now those lines are full. Let's go to the phones and talk to Myrna in Worcester, Massachusetts, first of all. Hi, Myrna. Welcome to the Narrow Path.
1: Hi, Steve. How are you?
0: I'm well, thank you.
1: Quick question. Looking at the Bible and what it says about forgiveness, I know that God wants us to forgive, not necessarily with the other person repenting. At any time, has God himself forgiven without the person repenting? And I'm mentioning this because I'm looking at Adam and Eve.
0: Right. Well, we don't know of any case, at least I don't know of any case, where God forgave somebody who did not repent. God would certainly be free to do that if he wished to. Now, when we talk about Adam and Eve, we don't actually read of them repenting. In fact, in both cases, when they were confronted by God after they sinned, they seemed to make excuses and try to pass the buck and not really come clean. And therefore, of course, they did suffer punishment, but they did live a long time after that, you know, 930 years, during which time they very well might have repented. We don't have any more stories about them, except for them having some children, and that must have happened rather early on after the fall. So, I mean, there must have been at least 900 years or more of their lives that we have no information about. So we can hope that they may have repented and been forgiven, but if God did forgive them, it no doubt would have been because of their repenting. I don't know of any case of God forgiving someone in the sense of restoring the relationship. You see, we have to understand what we mean by forgiveness. Forgiveness, the goal of forgiveness is reconciliation. That is to say, to restore a relationship that's been broken by an offense. And there's two parts of reconciliation. One is that the person who's been offended has a willingness to forgive, maybe even an eagerness to forgive, because they love the person that hurt them, and they want things to be reconciled. They want things to be as they should be. But the desire that that should be so, even though that may be a disposition within the injured party, doesn't make it happen. Because as long as the injurer, as long as the offender has not had a change of heart, there must always be assumed that, well, what they did to you once, they might do it again. They don't have, they've never expressed any desire not to. They've never even acknowledged that they were wrong. And therefore, whatever it is they did to you might be something they would do regularly without even giving a thought. So you can't really trust them again. You can't really let them, you can't be vulnerable to them again. And that means that the relationship isn't fully restored. You know, and so I believe that God does exactly what he expects us to do. In fact, I think he wants us to do it because that's what he's like. And that is that before we repent, God still is eager for us to be reconciled to him. That's why Jesus was sent to the world, because the world was alienated from God. He could have just let it go, and he could have just burned it up and punished everybody. But he actually wanted to be reunited, reconciled with the people who were the offenders, which is all of us. And so he sent Jesus to do what he could to draw us back. But that would be through repentance. Now, God can't make us repent, I don't think. It doesn't seem like he has. That's not the way he deals with man. He waits for us to repent. He may induce us somewhat. He may convict us by his Spirit. He may give us, he may deal with our behavior in such a way that we realize we'd be better off if we repented. I mean, it's not like we repent in a vacuum. But God, I don't think, just unilaterally puts it in us to repent. Some people think he does. I don't. Because if he could do that, he'd do it with everyone. Because the Bible says he's not willing that any should perish, but that all should come to repentance. And yet some people apparently do perish, and not everyone does come to repentance. So it must not be in God's power to simply, you know, unilaterally put repentance into people's hearts. There's some agency that we have. There's some responsibility we bear. So God's heart is toward us even before we repent. It says in 2 Corinthians 5, that God was in Christ reconciling the world to himself, not imputing their trespasses to them. Now, in other words, the world is alienated from God, but God in Christ was expressing his not desiring to impute trespasses, that is, to hold these things against us. Now, there's still no reconciliation unless we choose it, because when a relationship has been broken, it takes both parties to restore it. In many cases, the offender is somebody who doesn't want the relationship restored, and sometimes the offended party doesn't either. And therefore, people remain alienated and offended for the rest of their lives. But on the other hand, very often it's the case that somebody, let's say the offender, hasn't changed and doesn't care about the relationship, but the offended party does. Especially this is true if, say, the offended party is the parent or the spouse or something of somebody that has hurt them, and they want that relationship restored. They value the relationship, and the other party doesn't. The only way the relationship will be restored is if the offender has had a change of heart and the offended party is willing to forgive. But if one of those two things is so, then there's no restoration of the relationship. So what I think we have to understand is that God was in Christ reconciling the world to himself, not counting their trespasses against them. That is to say, God is saying, okay, you've injured me, you've offended me, you've done harm to me, you've insulted me, but I'm not going to hold that against you. I'm going to send my son to bring you back to me. I want this relationship back. But there still has to be agreement on the other side. You can't, one person can't make a relationship happen. And God already has decided he wants the relationship restored. So it's up to us to choose it also. And that's why Paul, the passage I was referring to, 2 Corinthians chapter 5, it says in verses 19 and following, that'd be actually 19 and 20, it says that God was in Christ reconciling the world to himself, not imputing their trespasses to them, and he has committed to us the word or message of reconciliation. Therefore, we are ambassadors for Christ, as though God were pleading through us. We implore you on Christ's behalf, be reconciled to God. Now, obviously, Paul's saying that in Christ, God was trying to patch up the relationship, but it's not fully patched up unless we participate, unless we also want that relationship. And so he says, we're imploring you. We're agents of reconciliation sent by God to implore you in his place to be reconciled with him. So obviously God is waiting for us to respond now, because he took the initiative in removing the basis for offense by sending Christ.
1: So when we think of Adam and Eve, the reason I mentioned them was because I want to believe that they did repent, because it's kind of like a foreshadowing, an atonement there for them, where he kills the animal and covers them.
0: And clothed them, yeah.
1: Yeah.
0: Yeah, I'd like to believe that too. I think we all would. And I'm not, I mean, it may be just wishful thinking, but I think we have every reason to hold out hope that that's what did happen. That they, he covered their nakedness, which might be a symbolic act of forgiving them. I mean, I think in preaching that passage, we often see it that way. But we don't know what their attitudes were. We don't know if they continued to live in rebellion against him, or whether they turned around and tried to live out their lives obedient to him. We just don't have information. I guess we'll find out someday.
1: Thank you, Steve.
0: Okay, Myrna, thanks for your call. All right, Daniel in New Rochelle, New York is our next caller. Hi, Daniel. Welcome to The Narrow Path.
2: Hey, Steve. Hello, Steve.
0: Hi.
2: Yes, Steve. Today I want to ask you. I want to ask you about you heard of the seven deadly sins, right?
0: I've heard of the seven deadly sins. The Bible doesn't list seven deadly sins, but go ahead.
2: Yeah, but do you believe in them? Because
0: I believe they're sins.
2: The Bible. Yeah.
0: Yeah, is that your question?
2: It says. It says the Bible doesn't. The Bible doesn't list them. It's not in the Bible, but it's developed with an early Christian theological tradition. So,
0: right.
2: Are they true, or are they just like?
0: Well, I mean, are they true? I'm not sure what that means. Does that mean, is it true that there are seven and only seven sins that we could call the seven deadly sins? If that's the question, I'd have to say no. No, there aren't only seven. If the question is, are these really the very worst, the seven very worst sins of all? Maybe. I mean, I'm not sure that I could say. What are the worst of all? I don't think murder is on the list, if I'm not mistaken. Maybe it is, but I mean, it's mostly things like pride and, covetousness and, sloth, I think, is on there. I don't remember all the list, but I don't need to. I don't try to memorize lists of sins. The Bible doesn't give us a list of deadly sins. Many, many sins are enumerated in Scripture. And everything that we do that's not like Christ is sin, that's falling short. The word sin means to miss the mark. It's like you're an archer shooting at a target and you're trying to hit a bullseye, and you don't hit it. And you keep trying, you still don't hit it. Now, that's what sin is suggesting, that we are aiming at being like Christ, but we fall short of it. Our arrows fall short and hit the ground. You know, we fail to be like Christ. And that's what sin is. It's missing that mark. It's missing that target. How many ways are there to do that? Maybe hundreds. I don't know. I'm not really sure why the seven deadly sins were ever listed or who made the first list, but it wasn't in the Bible and it wasn't the apostles that did it. I don't have any objection to the list, except if I have any objection, I don't know what it is. I guess I'd have to know what is it they're saying about these sins to make them more deadly than other sins. The Bible says the wages of sin is death, and I don't think there's just seven things that are sins with that penalty attached to them. So, the list was probably made because these are very prominent sinful behaviors, and probably to just teach a moral code to, catechized believers. Somebody made up a list of the sins that are most notorious to be aware of. I'm only guessing, because it's a very early list, I think. I don't know who made it, but it doesn't have any inspired authority behind it that I know of. So I'm not really, I don't have a problem with the list. But if you're saying, is it true that these are really the bad ones? Well, they are bad ones. There's other things that are bad, too. So, why confine yourself to that list? You know, I think maybe if you've found somebody who's totally a pagan and has had no restraint in their life until they become a Christian, and you want to give them a memorable list without 100 things on it which they can't keep in mind, you said, just here's seven things, work on these. I could see that as maybe a starting point, but if you get to a place where you're not really committing those sins with any regularity, there's going to be other sins that you will become aware of in your conscience. And the idea of that, well, there's seven deadly sins, does that mean that other sins are not deadly? I think they're all pretty deadly. So, yeah, I don't make anything special of that list. Never have. I appreciate your call, though. Let's talk to Priscilla in Vancouver, British Columbia. Hi, Priscilla. Welcome.
3: Hi, Steve. I went through a really good flogging since our last conversation.
0: Flogging?
3: I've been doing... Yeah, much needed. And
0: are you talking about self-flagellation?
3: Yes, and uh-huh. Much needed. I'm going to get to my question. I want to know. I've been using all this investigation, and you to me are in that hall of faith living. I'm referring to Hebrews 11, chapter 11, Also,
0: well, not yet. I haven't died yet. I haven't died faithful yet, but I will.
3: No.
0: With the help of God.
3: You're the living Hall of Faith, sir, the living cheerleader. And I feel like you're definitely going to be there. And I've just been studying that. I would like you, if you may, could you expand on that more? And when I go through this, you were actually even quoted it yourself, what it means for you. It's very deep. Do you know that you have an autobiography?
0: Yes, yes. At our website, there's a short autobiography.
3: Beautiful. It's inspired me so much. And you are golden through and through, hair and all, wink, wink, okay?
0: No, that's silver. I mean, my hair is silver.
3: you are worth more than gold. I just wanted all right. to check in and say thank you. And right. I'm going to let you go for now, and amen, praise God.
0: All right, Priscilla, thanks for your call. You wanted me to say something about the Hall of Faith. The Hall of Faith in Hebrews chapter 11 simply lists people beginning with the with Abel, which was the first generation after Adam and Eve, and going on through, you know, frankly, all the great people we know of in the Old Testament, from Abel, then it goes to Enoch, then it goes to Noah, and then you jump to Abraham and Isaac and Jacob, and then you're going to jump up to, you know, Moses and Joshua and stuff, and then the prophets are mentioned there. Pretty much covers the whole Old Testament. It basically says, okay, all these guys that we read about, they were people of faith. And the reason we remember them is because they had faith. And what he's saying to his readers is, that's what God expects of us. God expects us to keep the faith. And these are, you know, examples of people who kept the faith. In James chapter 5, it says, take the prophets, brethren, for an example of suffering affliction and of patience. Behold, we count them happy who endure, James says. And then he says, you've heard of the patience of Job and have seen the end of the Lord, that I think it says the Lord is very patient or long-suffering or whatever, and of tender mercy. Basically, it's saying these Old Testament characters, you know, they went through a lot of stuff, and they remained loyal to God. And that's what we're supposed to think about them as kind of examples. Now, since the time that those books were written, since the time of the New Testament, there's been thousands and thousands of great examples of Christian faith. We don't know most of them, but somebody knew them. I mean, they've been all over the world, and in every century there's been martyrs, there's been Christian leaders, there's been people who stood out for their following of Christ. And I have to say, when I see their biographies, when I read about them, they inspire me just like the Old Testament prophets do. The Hall of Faith, as we might call it, did not end with the Old Testament saints, but if anything, it was just the beginning. As there have been now, in the past 2,000 years, many thousands of Christians who, if we met them, we would feel probably like we are their spiritual inferiors. I know I would. Now, when you try to add me to that list, well, I hope that we can all be added to that list. That's the idea. The idea is that everyone who follows Christ should be faithful unto death and receive the crown of life. If you begin to compare yourself with others of your generation, you begin to make a mistake because, I mean, you probably think that about me because you read my biography and I've been a Christian all my life and I trust I'll be a Christian all my life to remain. And I know you've told me before you've had a rough background, and you know, so you probably think of me as a great saint. I'm not a great saint. I'm just I'm about average, I think, when it comes to, if you take true Christians throughout history, I'm about average. And I don't know of anything about me that's exceptional, except maybe I feel God has given me gifts, but if God gives you gifts, that's no credit to you. It's what you do with them. It's whether you live a godly life or not. I've tried to do that. Since my youth, I have, and I'm old now, and I intend to live out the rest of my life as godly as God's grace will allow me to do. But I've had my stumbles, too. Man, I've done some bad stuff. It hasn't ever characterized my life. It's been like James said, many things we all stumble. I'm no exception to that. I've stumbled. You know, I don't go around broadcasting all the things I've done that were awful, but I'm aware of them, and God's aware of them, and there are people who are aware of them. So, you know, don't think too highly of anyone. I'll tell you, it always concerns me when I hear people seemingly kind of putting me on a pedestal, because I just see myself as a person who's an ordinary Christian who's just doing what the Bible tells us to do, and I've just been taking it seriously all my life, but I've stumbled too. And if you put someone on a pedestal and then you find out they aren't as perfect as you thought, then that can really be a stumbling block. And I certainly would not wish, if I have any regrets about my stumbles in the past, it's this, that people maybe themselves stumbled by them. And so you're less likely to be stumbled when you hear that somebody you admire, you know, is human and falls too, if you just remember they're human. Remember they're not special. If somebody's a better Christian than me, and many people are, I consider it because God's given them more grace. And if I'm a better Christian than someone else, and that might be the case in some instances, that's because of the grace that God's given me. We all are to walk in whatever grace God gives us. And that will, you know, if we take Jesus seriously and we don't ever stop doing that, we're going to grow. We're going to grow in grace and in the knowledge of Jesus Christ. And hopefully we can be examples to others as a result of that, because people need examples. And unfortunately, there's a lot of bad examples, too. Anyway, I appreciate your confidence and your flattery, but I think there's other people who deserve it more than I do. And if there's anything there, it definitely is God that gets all the credit for that. And I'm not saying that just to be humble. I'm just saying that because I know it to be true. Thank you. Roger from Bakersfield, California. Welcome to The Narrow Path.
4: Thank you. My question has to do with penalty for sin. It's my understanding, or one position is that Jesus died for the sins of the world, all the sins,
0: mm-hmm.
4: which means that if a believer dies and is saved, then Christ has paid the penalty for his sin. If an unbeliever dies and is lost, he pays the penalty for his own sin. But if Christ has also died for his sin and paid the penalty, the penalty for his sins are paid for twice. Is that possible?
0: Well, I personally think that the metaphor of purchase is one of the metaphors for the atonement that the Bible uses. There are others. What Christ accomplished at the cross is sometimes spoken of as if it's a payment of a ransom. Jesus said he came to give his life a ransom for many. And Paul says in 1 Timothy 2 that Jesus gave his life a ransom for all. So, I mean, a ransom is a payment that's made to a kidnapper, right? And to release somebody. But that's not the only metaphor that is used in the Bible. For, conquering Satan at the cross is a very a major metaphor for what Christ accomplished. Buying and freeing a slave is another metaphor. Again, that's

0: atonement is described in the Bible. And because it is a divine transaction, that I believe there's probably no perfect earthly transaction that is completely like it. But God has done his best to find analogies, you know, legal analogies, slavery analogies, battle victory analogies, and so forth, things that we're familiar with. I think all of these things are true about what Christ did in a certain sense, but to press any of them as if that's the whole picture, or that that it's in every way like the earthly counterpart that's being used as an analogy would be, I think, going too far. I think that we could say, see, what you're saying is if Jesus died for someone who never gets saved, well, he paid the price for their sins. But if they die without receiving that, they pay the price for the sins. So, but Jesus already paid it, so why would there be two payments twice made? I don't think that the analogy is intended to be taken that far. I think it'd be more like this, that what Jesus accomplished was a general pardon. Suppose the president of the United States, because he has the power to do so, simply issued a general pardon to everybody in prison. Everyone's free to go. Okay? Now, that would mean that he's provided pardon for everybody. But what if they say, I don't want it? Especially on the terms. If the idea was, if you'll come out of your prison and not commit the crimes anymore, then I'll pardon you. Well, some might say, I'm not going to commit myself to not doing that. I like those crimes. I want to keep doing those crimes. Or if it's like a man had slaves, let's say a very cruel man had slaves, and a very rich man came and said, I'll buy all your slaves and give them freedom, like Jesus has done. So Jesus pays the price for all to be out of slavery. But suppose some of the slaves say, well, I like my master. I don't want to be free. You know, thanks, but no thanks. I kind of like the way my master treats me. Well, some people like the way the devil treats them. Some people like the way sin their master treats them, and they don't want that. It's not that the pardon hasn't been issued generally or the purchase made in those cases. It's that, okay, they're not going to get the freedom that was bought for them. It was paid for, but they don't want it. And that's pretty much, I think, the only way that people end up being lost is that they don't want what Jesus did for them on his terms. Of course, his terms means total surrender to him and repentance of sin. I need to take a break here. We have another half hour coming, so don't go away. Our website is thenarrowpath.com. 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I'm Steve Gregg. Another half hour coming up, so stay tuned. I'll be back in about 30 seconds.
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0: Welcome back to The Narrow Path. My name is Steve Gregg, and we're live for another half hour taking your calls. If you'd like to be on the program, you have questions about the Bible or the Christian faith, or want to disagree with the host, the number to call is 844-484-5737. That's 844-484-5737. Our next caller is James from Manhattan, New York. Hi, James. Welcome to The Narrow Path. Thanks for calling.
1: How are you doing?
0: I'm well, thanks. Thank you for calling.
1: I came to ask a question about Psalms where it says, open up ye heavenly doors, ye heavenly gates. The question is, I want to know, is that a portal to someplace else? That's what I heard from a long time ago. I'll take my answer off the air. Thank you.
0: Oh, wait, before you do that,
1: yes.
0: Are you talking about Psalm 24, which says in verse 7,
1: so.

0: Oh.
1: Lift up your heads, O you gates, and
0: right.
1: be lifted up, O you everlasting
0: right.
1: doors, and the King of Glory shall come
0: right.
1: in. All right.
0: Yes, right.
1: All right.
0: Is that
1: okay.
0: a, go ahead.
1: Yeah, I don't believe it's a portal it's talking about. I believe it's talking in terms of the city of Jerusalem, which was a gated and walled city. And I believe it's no doubt welcoming God to come in. And some I think Christians would probably see it as the second coming of Christ, that he's going to return to Jerusalem. The Bible doesn't ever say that quite as clearly as some Christians want it to. I think basically it's just saying that it could be like when they brought the Ark of the Covenant into Jerusalem. We don't have any information about when it was written or what the occasion was. It's a Psalm of David, we're told. Now, we do know that at one point in his kingship, David brought the Ark of the Covenant, which was an emblem of the presence of Yahweh, of the presence of God. And he brought it from where it was had been kept in the house and installed it in a tent in Jerusalem. It may very well that this is what that's referring to, you everlasting doors, I mean the gates of the city, open up and let's you know, bring the Ark of God in, let God come in. Now, I can't prove that's what it's talking about because we don't have information about the specific event. But as far as thinking of it as a gate to heaven, I think that's what you're suggesting. I don't think the Bible, it's certainly not in the Old Testament, ever suggests anything about a gate to heaven or people going to heaven. We do have Jacob's dream where he saw a ladder with its foot on earth and its top in heaven, but it was just a symbolic dream where the angels of God were ascending and descending from heaven, and God was at the top, and it was obviously the ladder represented some kind of a portal to God, though not specifically a portal to go up to God. It wasn't Jacob who went up that ladder. It was angels coming and going on it. It sounds to me like it was basically representing the fact that God sending his blessings and to earth, this ladder represented that avenue. Because, of course, Jacob was at Bethel. He'd come into the Holy Land from, he's about to leave the Holy Land. Actually, he's fleeing from Esau, but Jacob was not much of a believer at that time, and he didn't know the value of the land that was going to be their inheritance. And I think this dream was to reveal to him that the land he was leaving and would return to, because he was leaving to go stay with Laban in Syria, that land was the place that God was going to choose to, you know, to pour out his blessings from heaven on the world. And the angels ascending, we're never given any information about what the ascending angels and descending angels would be. My guess is angels ascending were probably representing prayers carried up to God from earth, and the angels descending, I would imagine, would represent those angels that are coming down and bringing the answers to those prayers. We do have that kind of imagery a little bit in Daniel chapter 10 and so forth, but I'm not even sure of that. But the interesting thing is it's not really discussing man going to heaven, if that's what you mean. You know, man is never mentioned as going to heaven when he dies in the Old Testament. And so I don't think that psalm would be talking about that if that's what you're wondering. I believe the gates and the doors would be reference to the gates and doors of Jerusalem, because that's David was enamored with Jerusalem. It was his capital city. It was his hometown. He had conquered it specifically to, he wanted to build a house for God in it. He didn't, but Solomon later did. So I think the everlasting doors and the gates and so forth are in the context referring to letting God come in, and very possibly, in my opinion, when the ark was being brought, which represented God. Represented his coming into the city. All right, let's talk to Yugoslavia, not a caller from Yugoslavia. Yugoslavia is the name, from Miami, Florida. Hi, Yugoslavia. Good to hear from you.
2: Hi, I'm calling from my car. Can you hear me well, or should I just put it on a regular speaker?
1: I can hear you. There's some background noise, but okay. Go ahead and give me your question.
2: I don't have a question. I have a comment, and I'll be quick.
1: Okay.
2: In regards to what Ms. Priscilla was saying. Okay, so our pastor from our church told us on Sunday, you know, praise the Lord. Let your neighbor hear you. Let a family member hear you. You don't know what's going to happen in their heart. So go ahead and do it. So to add to what Ms. Priscilla was saying, Steve, when I get into my car at 5 o'clock, I just want to hear you. Like, I want to hear my pastor. Because we live in a world where, you know, sometimes it could be contaminated. And when we listen to the Word of God, these questions and then the answers, that helps us. And I'm very grateful. And I just want to say thank you because you're sharing your gifts with us and thousands of listeners. That's all I want to say. Thank you.
1: All right. Well, thank you for your call. Yeah, it certainly is the case that in the world, especially those who are not in ministry like I am, but if you're out and working in business or somewhere else, you're going to be hearing all kinds of stuff that's not very edifying. There's a lot of messages that come across, on whether it's on the radio or TV or in movies or on the internet or just in the people around you talking. And if you're a Christian and you really are trying to keep your thoughts on the truth, it can be, you can feel bombarded sometimes. So if, you know, if there's something, your pastor, somebody you hear on the radio, some podcast you listen to or something that's edifying, it is definitely a relief. And that's what I understand you to be saying. And I'm glad this show can do that for some people. I wish it could do it for everybody. Thanks for your call. All right, let's talk to Ken in Port Huron, Michigan, whom we talked to yesterday. Hi, Ken. Welcome.
0: Hi, Steve. Talked to you yesterday, and you asked if I had anything else, and I said no. And then I listened to your Friday show on YouTube, and you talked with somebody about something I wished I had said more. I'll try to move right along here. 1 Corinthians 14. Mm-hmm. 35, and that's what you talked about with a caller on, I believe it was Friday. And I've heard you talk before on this subject, and I'm just going to dare to challenge you a little bit here. Context. If we go back to verse 29, let two or three prophets speak, and let the others pass judgment. Now, I've heard you say before, that's two or three prophecies per meeting. It doesn't say that. And it says two or three prophets speak, that's two or three prophecies, and then the others, that could be everybody else, weigh it, judge it, pass judgment, assess it. I understand that to mean, because we functioned in that, and I understand that to mean slow down, folks, slow down, slow down. There's an order here. Then Paul says, the next verse, but if a revelation is made to another who's seated, you know, take your turn kind of a thing, for you can all prophesy. You can all prophesy, not just two or three. You can all get your turn, and so that all may learn and may be exhorted. The spirits of the prophets are subject to the prophets. God's not an author of confusion. And during this time, I'm adding this, and during this time, as in all the churches, the women are to keep silent. During the time of assessing prophecies, during the time of judging prophecies, women should assess, they should judge, but they should keep silent. And if they have any questions, they can ask their husband in the car on the way home. But they should.
1: Or the chariot.
0: I'm sorry?
1: Or in the chariot. Yeah,
0: the chariot, that's what it says, chariot. desire to learn anything, they can ask their husbands at home. And it's like the oversight of the meeting is male, usually elders, but Corinth may not have had elders.
1: Right.
0: And if there are no elders, the point is the women are to keep silent in this one area right here. And that's when prophecies are being assessed. I've seen that work. It, you know, there doesn't always have to be something said during that time of assessing and weighing. Sometimes you just pause and ruminate, just chew on it for a little bit, and mm-hmm. then you move on with the meeting. But once in a while, there's times that there does be, need to be something said to reel it in, to bring it in a little bit, maybe even a question asked, but not by women. Women should keep silent during that time. Now, when I saw that, it was a few months later, I'm listening to Mike Winger, and he gave five views of these two verses here in 34 and 35. He gave five views, and the fifth one was exactly what I just said. And he probably got it from me. I'm kidding.
1: No doubt.
0: Oh, yeah. but he said this is his view, what he favors, and that he finds, and he's found that view is getting more popular today. I just wondered if you'd ever heard that or considered it.
1: Yeah, I mean, over the years, among the things I've read in terms of commentaries, a lot of them seem to be saying that the silence of women is simply in connection with the judging of prophecy, and I think that's what you're saying. So that's definitely one of the views out there, to be sure.
0: Okay. I wondered if you'd ever heard that, because in listening to you, I've never heard you bring it out, but okay, that answered my question.
1: Yeah, the problem is that there are different views of what the background is, what was going on in the Church of Corinth, and therefore also that would create different interests that Paul had in making these statements. Is he trying to have women be quiet in the church completely? Is he trying to get them not to judge prophecies? Is he trying to get them to just stop, interrupting by asking questions in the church? Everyone has their own opinion about what the scenario is, and Paul doesn't tell us what it was. But certainly, I mean, what you've suggested is one possibility. I don't have any problem with it.
0: Yeah, we used to have the camp meetings were too long. They go 3, 4, 5 hours, and there would be a break, but not an official break, but the ladies would take the kids back and put them to bed maybe, and then the meeting would slow down, then it would pick up again, and it was like
1: all
0: a whole
1: right.
0: different... Well, if you're going to limit the prophecies to 2 or 3 per meeting, you better define a meeting.
1: Yeah, I'm not going to get into that right now because I have people waiting, but
0: That's all.
1: I mean, I don't worry too much about that. All right,
0: okay.
1: Thanks so much, Ken. Good talking to you.
0: Bye-bye.
1: All right, bye now. All right, we're going to talk next to Matthew in Sheridan, California. Sounds like it should be Oregon. Is this Sheridan, California, or Oregon, Matthew?
3: It's Sheridan, California, right
1: on where
3: the
1: is that?
3: Border of Lincoln. It's right, it's Northern California.
1: Okay.
3: About I want to say 30.
1: Okay. I'm familiar with Sheridan, Oregon.
3: But
1: I was not familiar with California, Sheridan. Go ahead.
3: I got two questions for you theologically that I have taught on, never preached, but taught on, and you and I have never disagreed on anything you said, so I'm curious where you align.
1: That sounds dangerous.
3: Do you want the question about Jesus on the cross, or do you want a question about the church?
1: Well, it depends on how long it takes. Give me the ones at the forefront of your mind. Maybe if it's short enough, I can maybe answer too.
3: So here's the church. So we know historically that the Catholic Church was at one point totally different than it is today. It's evolved to what it is today. My question is, when God created man and created Eve, they walked along with him in the Garden of Eden, right? They walked side by side with him. Then sin entered the world. God, being so holy and so righteous, he could no longer walk with man. So there was a separation that took place that was permanent and forever. But God created a way for there to be communion between them again, right? Through offering and sacrifice.
1: All right. Yeah, let's get closer to what you're asking because we're running out of time here. Go ahead.
3: My question is, if you look through the entire Bible, the Old Testament into the New Testament, that is a repeated pattern where God establishes a way to communicate with man, and over time, by the time Jesus shows up, the Pharisees, man is corrupted with God as a solution, and Jesus strikes the plate, makes it all even broader, bigger, and simpler.
1: Yeah, you're cutting out. You're cutting out. Are you in motion? You're cutting out. Are you in motion somewhere? Are you in one place? Because your voice is cutting out quite a bit.
3: No, I'm in one place now. I just pulled over on the side of the road. Can you hear me better?
1: I can right now. So could you put that question in a single sentence again?
3: Yeah, so here's the question. Do you think that the Catholic Church and what it was and the way they teach of Peter being the first pope and the way it was established was actually the way the apostles formatted it, was actually the church that God established, but over time, as man corrupted it, then the Reformation happened, which was God's way of saying, okay, now we're just going to get right down to basics because you've polluted it with all these unnecessary things, Mariology and idolatry. And
1: okay,
3: all
1: let me
3: things.
1: Answer. Let me
3: My
1: answer
3: question is that.
1: Oh, yeah. Okay. First of all, if you remember, the Roman Catholic Church was not the only church on the planet besides, that was just the Western Church. With Rome as its capital, there's also the Eastern Church. Well, there's Eastern Orthodoxy with its capital in eventually in Constantinople, and then later there's the Far Eastern Church, which is over in the Babylon and Syria area, and even as far east as India, where Thomas was, and then down in Africa there's the Coptic Church. And these churches were not all under the same authority, and they weren't all following the same evolutionary pattern from the original church. I think what we have to understand is that any movement, and we see that whenever any new denomination forms, you know, whether it's the Wesley revival that evolves into the Methodist Church, or Luther's Reformation that evolves into the modern Lutheran Church, or, you know, even the Anabaptist movement that evolved into modern Mennonites and so forth, often these things start out by recovering something of original Christianity, which had been forgotten or covered over with some traditional, you know, covering, that people had forgotten it, and they rediscover it, and in doing so, they start a new movement. But then, within a few generations, even they become either legalistic or encrusted with certain traditions and inflexible and so forth. And I think that that's just a carnal human tendency. The tendency is to add to what the original purity of the church was. And when we add things, it's never an improvement, in my opinion. We always think we're making it an improvement, but I don't think it is. I believe the early church was simply comprised of people who regarded themselves as brothers and sisters, children of God, followers of Jesus as their king and their Lord, and who gathered together to edify each other, and to minister to each other, and to learn together about the things of God. And there were the apostles initially would be teaching them on a daily basis in Jerusalem there. And then, of course, the apostles eventually were scattered. And so there were other teachers that picked up that banner. You know, Paul told Timothy, he says, the things you've heard of me in the presence of many witnesses, teach those things to faithful men who will then in turn teach other people. So, you know, the apostolic teaching was supposed to be passed down through the generations. Now, the Catholic institution, and I have to say, I'm not trying to bash Catholics, because I think this is true of almost every Protestant institution. I'm not sure of any church in the world that hasn't gone through, you know, some kind of evolution. But the Catholic Church eventually thought it'd be best to perpetuate apostolic authority, not as much through the teachings of the apostles, which is the way Paul wanted it to be perpetuated. That's what he told Timothy, teach another generation the things I teach, and then have them teach the next generation. So apostolic authority, according to the Bible, should be passed down through the faithful teaching of what the apostles said, so that the church doesn't drift very far from it. But it was in the early second century, Ignatius, is the one who wrote seven letters to seven churches there around 110 AD. And he, in order to keep the church kind of united, told everyone to submit to the bishop of the church. Now, when Paul was on the earth, there wasn't a bishop in every church. The bishops, the word episcope in the Greek, means overseers. And they were the same as the elders. There's no distinction between an episcope, a bishop, overseer in the early church, as the elders. And there were several elders in each church, if there were any. We don't know of any church that had a singular bishop. But by the second or third generation after the apostles, already they'd started having a single leader that everyone had to obey. Well, of course, it's a short step from there. For all the bishops of the different churches have to obey one of the bishops, the Bishop of Rome being a natural choice. And then, of course, they have to come up with some kind of a justification for this. And so they go back to the Bible, start looking for ways to force passages that don't teach this into the paradigm that they're trying to say is biblical. This is what denominations do also. I mean, the Catholic Church is no different. Anytime people get their hands on, Christianity and start trying to, you know, develop it, try to make it better than it was, try to make it more, more stable or whatever in a human way, I don't think they improve it. I think they corrupt it. And I think that's, this idea that Peter's the head of the church, there's nothing in the Bible says that. I know the verses that Catholics use for it, certainly. I know the verses. I've talked to them. I've debated them. But they don't say that. You have to have the doctrine in your head first, and then you can kind of try to read it into these verses, which don't say it. But, I mean, if the doctrine was true, you could kind of read those verses through that and say, you know, this is kind of the germ of this idea. But the verses themselves don't teach it. And so, I think that every generation of Christians has to reform in a way. Because the generation before them may have added some things. And if a church doesn't reform itself, if every fresh generation doesn't say, let's get back to what Jesus said, let's get back to what the apostles taught, then there's going to be this accretion and accumulation of traditional things that go unchallenged. A new generation comes up and starts teaching something, and unfortunately, if it doesn't get challenged at that point, the next generation is going to be taught it as if it's true. And then it becomes a tradition that several generations teach the same thing, even though it never was in the Bible, the apostles never taught it. And that's what I think. So you were talking about how the church changed and evolved, the Catholic Church did. I think all churches do to some extent. But the body of Christ is comprised not of members of these organizations per se. People who are in the body of Christ certainly will be found in these organizations, but these organizations are not the body of Christ themselves. They're not the church. They're simply organizations that identify themselves as the church. The church is the body of Christ, which Christ started and which every believer is a part of. And, it's never been necessary, I believe, for any Christian of any generation to be loyal to the traditions, the man-made traditions of the previous generation. And if they don't challenge them, then those traditions accumulate like barnacles on the hull of a boat, and you have to, pull it out of the water and clean it off eventually, or else you're just going to be destroying your boat. Anyway, I appreciate your call. I don't know if we have time. We might, if it's short. Jerome in Shoreline, Washington, we got a couple minutes. Welcome.
4: Okay. Yeah, thanks, Steve. I appreciate the comment about the chariot. I'm looking forward to getting back to those days.
1: Me too. Go ahead.
4: Okay, but the question is, the subject is grace. I live across the street from a congregation that has a pride flag out, and I've come from that lifestyle. And give me some advice on how to balance. How do I balance grace as minister to such folks as I used to be? I'll take some answer on the radio.
1: Well, some of your words are a little muffled. How do you balance grace with what?
4: With the lifestyle I got out from
1: gotcha.
4: With the pride flag across the street.
1: Okay,
4: gotcha. I came out of that lifestyle, and I'm wondering.
1: I hear you. Now I know your question. I'd like to answer it before we're out of time.
4: Okay, go ahead.
1: You off, but you answered me, and I need to get it to answering, or you won't get anything. All right. So the church across the street has a pride flag, and you know we're saved by grace, and so how do we balance an emphasis on grace with an emphasis on biblical morality? Well, the Bible, it's not really a question of balance. The Bible teaches that grace itself makes us subject to Christian teaching, to Christ's teaching. It's grace that restores us to a relationship with Christ. By grace, we're rejoined with him from our alienation. And that's not by works, that by grace. But now that we're rejoined, what is a proper relationship with Christ? The proper relationship with Christ is he's a king, and we're not. He's a Lord, and we're not. And anyone who's in rebellion against him and not following him is a subject who's in rebellion, and they're not in a proper relationship with him. So the proper relationship that grace brings us into with Christ is one of loyalty and submission. And when we learn that Jesus wants us to give up our sins and tells us to live a life that people should always have lived in the first place if they'd never rebelled, well, that's what a Christian does because of the relationship. Because, a dutiful child will obey their father. Why? Because they're taking seriously the fact that they're the child of that person. If you're a servant of a master, you follow the master. Jesus said, why do you call me Lord, Lord, and you don't do what I say? There's no conflict here. Our website is thenarrowpath.com. I'm sorry to say we're out of time. I hope that was helpful.
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13: God, hear my prayer. 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And as we do so, we recognize what the psalmist is saying is that we begin to claim the reality of who God is, even in the distress, even in the mess.
14: 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In today's episode, Pastor Brian shares a lesson from Psalm 4. Dr. Chappell points to our need for God's help and the Lord's faithfulness to answer us in our distress. 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And while you're there, look for Pastor Brian's book, The Multi-Generational Church Crisis. This compelling book asks the question of the church, what could be accomplished in the name of Christ if we could better understand each other? Let's hear now from Dr. Brian Chappell as he shares the lesson, The God Who Answers.
13: A wise man once said there are two ways to live. One, to live as though nothing is a miracle. And the other way to live is as if everything is a miracle. Now, in an age of science and technology, where there are materialistic explanations for everything, certainly a lot of people can live as though nothing is a miracle. And many people perceive that if you think there's a miracle, you're just misperceiving natural processes and are just naive about science. That's why it's so important to me that the man who said you actually can live as though everything is a miracle was that naive scientist known as Albert Einstein. And of course, seeing wonder around you in the world is not just reserved for scientists and mathematicians. Songwriters can see it too. Think of Louis Armstrong, "I see skies of blue, red roses too. I see them bloom for me and for you, and I think to myself, it's a wonderful world." I like that. Even science and sentiment come together to say there are wonders all around us. But how far does that get you? Okay, you know, in the mess, in the muck, maybe I can occasionally see some wonderful things. So what? Well, the so what is explained by the world's most famous former atheist, Andrew Flew, who wrote these words before his death: "I think that the most impressive arguments for God's existence are those now supported by recent scientific discoveries." Isn't that interesting? Of course, he was excoriated and scorned by many of his peers for giving up on an atheistic perspective of the world by saying, no, there's too much irreducible complexity, too much that couldn't have happened by chance. There must have been a designer of some sort. But if you believe that, how far does that get you? I mean, okay, what if there was that ancient clockmaker who long ago set things in motion? What if there really is a divine hand somewhere out there? What does that really get you to believe that there are wonders that are being orchestrated by somebody, something far away? It doesn't really get you what you need to make it through life. We don't really understand what it means that this psalmist is saying, the God who made the stars, made you, is saying there is a framework for existence that God has made and you fit in it, so that he is not something distant and remote, but present and real and powerful in your life. And the reality of that and the importance of it is explained not by scientists or mathematicians or former atheists, intellectuals, but by a mom. The mom's name is Nicole Cliff. And she recently wrote an article called "How God Messed Up My Happy Atheistic Life." She writes, "As an atheist since college, the idea of a benign deity who created and loves us was obvious nonsense." She ran a popular feminist blog and wasn't always against religion. She sometimes actually ran religious commentary because she said she thought about Christians, they were simply charming in their sweet delusion. She wrote of herself, "I did not wish to believe. I had no untapped, unanswered yearning. All was well. And then it wasn't." It's a simple story, she wrote. "I was going through a hard time. I was worried about my child. One time I said out loud, 'Be with me,' to an empty room. It was embarrassing. I don't know why I said it or to whom. I brushed it off. I moved on and the situation resolved itself. But the door to belief had cracked open. Not just the door of consideration of a divine maker, but of a divine presence. that the one who had made all things, that huge framework of the universal creation, was the same God who not only had a framework for her life, but had placed her in that framework so that that God could actually be approached and spoken to. And you would believe that that God was still working beyond the natural processes for the good of those that he loved. That God is the God that Psalm 8 is talking about. Not just the God of great creation, which causes us to love this psalm. I'm just guessing for a lot of you, Psalm 8 may be your favorite psalm in all the Bible. Because it's what we think about when we're on camping trips. We're out under the stars and we just kind of go, wow, the heavens declare the glory of God. Oh Lord, our Lord, how majestic is your name in all the earth. And we just love that. But the psalmist isn't stopping there. He's saying, ultimately, the reason you know the God did not make no junk, including you, is because the God who made those stars made you. And he's right here now with you. And that reality is what's causing the psalmist here to praise God with such wonderful and glorifying words. He just begins by looking at the creation itself. You see that in verse 1, right? Oh Lord, our Lord, how majestic is your name in all the earth. You have set your glory above the heavens. He looks at the glory of the stars and said, whoever made those must be greater than they. So the glory of God is on display is even greater than the stars, greater than the heavens and their display. And when you recognize he's saying, everything that God has created is part of that display of the glory of God. It's just wonderful to think about. Oh Lord, our Lord, how majestic is your name in all the earth. I can remember when that praise song was popular in our culture and lots of us love singing, you know, oh Lord, our Lord, how majestic is your name. Now my favorite time of singing that song was on top of the highest dune in the Great Sand Dunes National Park in Colorado. I had for hours walked through rock and river and sand to get to that very highest dune. And as you got to that very highest dune, you could look over miles and miles and miles of sand dunes rimmed by mountains beyond them, framed against a blue sky, painted with white clouds, and then far away, millions of miles, but bright and intense, the glorious sun. And as I was there sweating, I just wanted to sing with my friends, oh Lord, our Lord, how majestic is your name in all the earth. And as I led my friends in singing, in my mind, I wanted to have the voice right at that moment of Caruso or Placido Domingo. You know, I just wanted to. But you know, it's windy there and the sand's blowing in your face and it's kind of thin oxygen. So I wanted to sound like Caruso, but it sounded more like Alvin the Chipmunk. And I recognize that in the face of the greatness of God's creation, I can just feel incredibly small and insignificant. And maybe that's the same path of David's thought here. As having observed in verse 1 how great is the creation that brings glory to God's name, he begins to think then of the little ones, of babies. Verse 2, out of the mouth of babies and infants, you have established strength because of your foes to still the enemy and the avenger. It's almost as though the psalmist, having felt small in the face of creation, thinks of the smallest expression of humanity, even babies. And then his mind goes one step further to think God is so secure in the majesty and the glory and the wonder of his power, that he's not ordaining praise just from the great things, but even from babies. I mean, the intricacy and the intimacy of a baby's care is itself an expression of the majesty of God. Now, because I'm again a grandparent, as about 14 hours ago, and was preparing this message, some of the words about the miracle of birth caught me from the science writer Jeffrey Simmons. What does a baby's cry actually say to you? What is it declaring about the majesty of God? Simmons writes, how can you hear a baby's first cry and not believe in the miracle that God has produced? At 9 months after conception, the baby's brain sends a hormone through the placenta into the mother's pituitary gland. Although it's a complicated chemical, its message is simple. I'm ready. It's time. All the baby's complex systems, lungs, heart, gastrointestinal, nerves, brain, they are ready to make it on their own. But the baby's skull is not yet fused so it can be pliable enough to fit through the birth canal. As the process starts, the baby's adrenal glands add a shot of stress hormones to the baby so that it can bear the stress of the delivery. The child will not breathe until it's cleared the birth canal. If it breathed too soon, it would suffocate. If it waited too long, it would suffer brain damage. And just before the mother and child separate, the newborn gets a last-minute blood transfusion through the placenta and the umbilical cord that the placenta has stored till this very moment that has just exactly the right chemicals and nutrients for the baby to survive the first moments. Oh Lord, our Lord, how majestic is your name in all the earth. The stars and babies declare your praise. I mean, even the secular songwriter knows it. Louis Armstrong sings also what? I hear babies cry. I watch them grow. They'll learn more than I'll ever know. And I think to myself, it's a wonderful world. Oh Lord, our Lord, how majestic is your name in all the earth. You create the stars. You create the mountains. And the babies are your miracle too. Oh, what wonder. How amazing.
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16: It may seem hard for younger Christians to believe, but people over 50 were raised during an era when 90% of Americans identified as Christian. These older believers were once part of a majority group that understood the mission of the church was to take control of our culture, to halt its evils. At the same time, Christians under 50 have lived their entire lives perceiving themselves as a minority that needs to make credible their faith to a secular, pluralistic culture. These distinct experiences and perceptions have a profound impact on the priorities different generations have for church ministry. It's no wonder that younger and older believers don't always see eye to eye. In his new book, The Multigenerational Church Crisis, Dr. Brian Chappell asks the question, what could be accomplished in the name of Christ if we could better understand each other? 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You can request your copy of The Multigenerational Church Crisis when you donate online at unlimitedgrace.com or by calling 844-41-GRACE. 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And now, more from Brian Chappell on today's Unlimited Grace.
13: As the psalmist begins to think of just the created things and now has moved to thinking about the children, he begins to think even of the glory of those children compared to the created things. And the psalm moves from just talking about creation's glory to the creature's glory that God has made. The psalmist begins to talk, verse 3, about two amazing wonders. When I look at your heavens, the work of your fingers, the moon and the stars, which you have set in place, What is man that you are mindful of him, the son of man that you care for him? All right, the first wonder is, I think, I can actually see the amazing aspect of what you have made. That's a wonder. When I consider the heavens, I'm just amazed at who you are, God. But right with that amazement comes, and that you are mindful of me. In light of the expanse of what you have made, how could you possibly care about me? And yet, you do. And that's a glory too. When I consider the heavens, what would it actually mean if you, with what technology provides you now, could actually think of the heavens from the perspective and the proportion of God? Because of the Hubble telescope, we can see an expanse of heaven like generations before us would never have dreamed being possible. We estimate now that there are something on the order of 10 billion, that's with the B, 10 billion galaxies, each with, on average, 100 million stars, which, according to whatever math I couldn't figure, but was in the article I read, says that means there are 1 trillion stars. I don't know if that's counting the quasars, the pulsars, the white dwarfs, and all that. But 1 trillion. Now, I hear the big number, and it's impressive, but I don't know what it means. Some researchers at the University of Hawaii tried to make it plainer to us. They said that number is so large, the number of stars, 1 trillion, that if you were to count the grains of sand in every beach and desert and dune in the world. Hear that? Every grain of sand in every desert and beach and dune in the world, there would be more stars than that. Now you think of that this summer when you're on the beach, right? Look at all the sand. There are more stars than that. And our God created all of that. And you may get just some sense of why there is wonder in the psalmist when he says, when I consider the heavens, what is man? Who am I that you could think about me, that you would be concerned for me? And that's supposed to happen in some measure to humble us before the greatness of God and yet to create the wonder that he still cares for us. I mean, there's a commonly told story about William Beebe, who was an explorer who fascinated United States President Teddy Roosevelt. And so Roosevelt invited Beebe to a vacation home that the Roosevelts had, and they sat out under the sky and looked at the stars and got in a habit of repeating a litany of what they were experiencing. They would look up to a familiar portion of the sky where there was this little smudge of light. And in looking at it, one of them would say these words: "That is the spiral galaxy Andromeda. It is as large as our Milky Way galaxy, according to the science of their time. It is one of 100 million galaxies. It is 750,000 light years away. It consists of 100 billion stars, each larger than our sun." And then they go silent for a little bit. And then Teddy Roosevelt, the president of the United States, would grin and he would say, "Okay, I think we feel small enough. Let's go into sleep." Yeah, it does make you feel small. And make you wonder, if there is so much, if it's so big, how can he care for me? And the psalmist doesn't say it lightly or easily. He makes it clear how deep and careful and intimate is that love of God for us. Verse 4, "What is man that you are mindful of him?" The word "mindful" there is a word that means consistent in consciousness, as though there is a constant consciousness of God for those of us that he has made. And that constant consciousness is even reflected in the next phrase, what is man that you are mindful of him, and the son of man. They're the words for talking about the generations of people that God has made, and the son of man that you care for him. Some of you were raised on the King James Bible, or you may still have King James translations in front of you. And it doesn't say care for. There it says visit. Or the son of man that you visit him or care for him. Because it's a Hebrew word that means to come close. Not just to care for in the abstract, but to come as a presence into the life of another. What is man? God, you've got so much to do. What is man? This little person, this billions of people world that you would know me and care for me and visit your presence into my life as a caring, regarding God for all that I need, for all that is eternal. How could you possibly do those things? And the wonder begins to be not simply that God is so big, but that he can come so close. That he's not saying, listen, don't bother me. I got to keep a drum and a spinning over here. I'm always conscious of you. And I come into your reality. I come into your existence because I care for you.
17: Heavenly Father, the Holy Spirit inspired those who wrote these scriptures so that we would know your divine nature and your heart of compassion. You wanted people like us in every situation and generation to know your heart and your power to help us. So we pray for that power and that love right now. Assure us of grace that is greater than all our sin, and of Christ's power to rescue us from circumstances we can't figure out or control. We ask you to forgive us so that we can live for you. And we ask you to change our hearts so that fear and anger, anxiety and resentment fade into the distance because we are so close to you. Assure us that whatever is troubling us is no surprise to you. We know you now, and we know you've got this, and you've got us in the palm of your hand. We are loved and secure forever. So now we rest our hearts in your heart. In Jesus' name, amen.
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2: This is Ed Morrissey of HotAir.com for Town Hall. The U.S. Senate lost a giant this weekend. Lindsey Graham spent his entire life serving his country, both in the Air Force and Reserves and in Congress. Graham focused his energy on American security and prosperity, as well as core values and fair play. Perhaps Graham's finest moment arrived during the attempted character assassination of Brett Kavanaugh in 2018. Graham set aside his normally courtly manner to deliver an angry and righteous condemnation of the cooked-up and entirely vague allegations intended to derail a distinguished jurist's ascent to the Supreme Court. Graham fought to win, but he also developed friendly relations with politicians on the other side of the aisle. He even fought with Donald Trump at times, but as Graham usually did, built a strong and fruitful friendship.

0: state senator. May his memory be a blessing.
1: Foundations of Freedom, a look at America's founding principles and the leaders who shaped our nation.
2: Most Americans think of Abraham Lincoln and they think of the Civil War or the Emancipation. But in 1862, he signed another hugely significant piece of legislation, the Homestead Act. It offered eligible Americans up to 160 acres of land, not as a prize for the powerful, but as an opportunity for ordinary families willing to live on it, work it, and build something lasting. Why did it matter? Because Lincoln understood that freedom was not merely the absence of tyranny. Rather, freedom required responsibility, labor, stewardship, and moral courage. A free people must be given room to build, but they also must be willing to cultivate what they have been given. That still matters today. Liberty without responsibility decays. Opportunity without character collapses. Lincoln's lesson is clear. A nation stays free when its people remain willing to work, build, and steward freedom under God.
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7: If the dead are not raised, let's eat and drink, for tomorrow we die. What is the point of serving the Lord? What is the point of sacrifice? 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
8: 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In every facet of life, you see the consequences of man's sin against God. Disease, death, crime, they're all products of the fall. Same goes for the immorality celebrated by the world and the battle you face with your own sinful flesh. But here's the wonderful news. A day is coming when all that evil will be wiped away. Today, John MacArthur looks ahead to that glorious time as he continues his series called The End Is Not the End, based on 1 Corinthians chapter 15. And with today's lesson, here's John.
7: Well, let's open our Bibles to 1 Corinthians chapter 15 and look at Paul's chapter on resurrection. The resurrection of believers is the theme of this chapter. The Bible promises a redemption of the body, not just the spirit, not just the soul, not just the inner person. Romans 8:23 says that we are waiting for the redemption of our body. In fact, the Apostle Paul made it clear that the spirit of man without a body is naked. In 2 Corinthians chapter 5, he says, We desire not to be unclothed, not to be naked, but to have our body from above. A tabernacle, it's called, not made with hands, eternal in the heavens. God created man as body and soul, or body and spirit, and will redeem him as body and spirit. We will all dwell with God forever in the heaven of heavens in resurrection bodies. In John 11, Martha said to Jesus, "If you had been here, my brother Lazarus would not have died. Even now I know that whatever you ask of God, God will give you." Jesus said to her, "Your brother will rise again."

0: Martha said to him, I know that he will rise again in the resurrection on the last day. Jesus said to her, I am the resurrection and the life. He who believes in me will live even if he dies. Jesus promises their resurrection. In John 6:44, we read, No one can come to me except the Father draw him. And then he said this, And I will raise him up at the last day. Again, the promise of resurrection. The body is not to be discarded eternally. The body is not merely a prison for the soul. The body belongs to the very essence of man as created by God. Even in this life, for believers, the body is exalted by being made the temple of the Holy Spirit. 1 Corinthians 6:19 makes that clear. God will not desert the body at the grave. He will raise it up from the dead. If you look at 1 Corinthians 15 and verse 12, you get an indication there of what was going on. How do some among you say that there is no resurrection of the dead? That is what was being said. The Apostle Paul writes this chapter to deal with that. This was basically what was taught by Greek philosophers. The notion of Greek philosophy was that spirit is good, matter is evil. The sooner you get rid of matter, the sooner you get rid of the body, the better off. The body just goes into the grave, it goes into decay, and the spirit then returns to its source, taught the philosophers, the religious philosophers, and it's lost in the universal deity. It's absorbed and loses its individuality. There is no resurrection. That is what Greek philosophy taught. So Paul had to reaffirm the fact of bodily resurrection. There was plenty of confusion about that in the pagan world. But even in the Jewish world, there was confusion as well. Some rabbis had a very bizarre view of resurrection. They knew that there was a resurrection because Job said, though he slay me, yet will I trust him. Why? Because in my flesh I will see God. Though worms destroy this body, in my flesh I will see God. Daniel talked about the resurrection of the just at the end of human history. So the rabbis knew there was to be a resurrection of the body. Some of them taught that the resurrection body would be identical with the body that died, a rather strange notion. Paul faces both the philosophy and the bad theology of the Jews with this section on resurrection. We arrive at verse 35. We've come all the way down to verse 35. And this is the question that will be asked. Someone will say, if there is a resurrection, how are the dead raised? And with what kind of body do they come? This then is the question about the resurrection body. Two questions that skeptics have asked. How are the dead raised? That is to say, by what means, by what power, and with what kind of body do they come? Skeptics are seen as denying resurrection because it seems so ridiculous to them. They see death, they see decay, and they conclude there can be no resurrection. It doesn't take long for the body to decay. They were very familiar with that in the ancient world. It seemed ridiculous. So the questions began to arise, how can a decayed, rotted body rise? And what about the body smashed to pieces in some kind of disaster? And what about bodies that have been burned to cinders in a fire? And what about bodies that have fallen into the sea and been consumed by sharks or whatever? How can they be raised? How is that even possible? Paul himself, you remember in Acts 26, verse 8, asked King Agrippa, why should it be thought a thing incredible with you that God should raise the dead? Agrippa had bought into the philosophy of no resurrection. How can ashes thrown to the wind after people have been cremated? How can bones scattered over the ocean floor? How can flesh that is disintegrated into dust be brought back together again and raised from the dead? Thus the questions, how are the dead raised and with what kind of body do they come? These are intended to be scornful, skeptical questions. But I want you to notice the immediate response of verse 36 to those who ask that question. You fool. Pretty direct. Literally, senseless one. You senseless one. This is Paul's reply to the questioner, a severe rebuke which assumes that the objector prided himself on his intelligence and, in fact, is a fool. This is often the case, by the way, with objectors. They think they know there is a flaw in Christian doctrine. They pounce on that flaw, thinking themselves to be wise, and end up as fools in the end. He laughs at resurrection, does the skeptic. He lives as if there is no resurrection. Verse 32, you remember that? If the dead are not raised, let us eat and drink, for tomorrow we die. Live life to the max, be a hedonist. Suck out of life all you can get, fulfill every lust and every desire. Your body goes to ash, it never comes back. That's a very convenient philosophy, by the way. It's a very convenient kind of religion to believe in that. And it's also very convenient to believe that when you die, your spirit somehow is absorbed back into the universal deity and you cease to exist as a person. Because if all of that is true, then there will be no payback for your sin. There will be no judgment. That's the kind of philosophy that appeals to those who want to live a hedonistic life. So Paul needs to deal with that, because if we don't rise again, then we don't have any real motive for salvation from those who have died in Christ. If we don't rise again, we don't have any real motivation for a life of sanctification. We don't have any hope of eternal accountability or eternal reward. If we just sort of float along as disembodied, unidentified spirits. So Paul, in his Holy Spirit-inspired brilliance and his understanding of the Scripture and the issues of eternity, has no problem explaining the resurrection body. This is a fascinating Scripture to me, and I hope it will be to you. Now, when it comes to the resurrection body, I can only tell you what is here. I can't tell you anything more than is in the Bible. I'm not going to invent anything or speculate on anything. We're just going to deal with what we know the Scripture has said, and that is, frankly, plenty. Now, Paul has four lines of argument. First of all, there is an analogy. He talks about an analogy to help us understand resurrection. Then he talks about the form of resurrection. Then he talks about the contrasts and then the prototype of a resurrection body. Let's begin with the analogy in verse 36. You fool. You're foolish because you think you're smart and you're a fool. Listen to what I have to say to explain resurrection. First, he starts with an analogy. It is the analogy of seed, the planting of seed that produces some kind of result in what grows out of that seed. That which you sow does not come to life unless it dies. And that which you sow, you do not sow the body which is to be, but a bare grain, perhaps of wheat or of something else. But God gives it a body just as He wished, and to each of the seeds a body of its own. This is a really clear, powerful, and helpful analogy or illustration. The seed is put into the ground. Any seed, every seed, is put into the ground, and it dies. It dies. It decomposes in the ground. And out of that decomposed seed comes a resurrection life. A plant rises. And that plant is a very different kind of body than the seed. In fact, you could never tell by looking at the seed what the resurrected body of the plant will look like. You couldn't tell by looking at the plant what the seed would look like either. There is dissolution, and then there is difference, but at the same time, there is continuity. One dies, and in dying gives life. It is very different than what it produces. The seed is dissolved, decomposed, then it rises again, and there is a vast difference, a vast difference. In fact, we understand that massive trees come from one tiny seed. The difference is not only in the shape of it, but in the volume of it, in the characteristics of it. So it is, in our case, our bodies will be buried. This is the analogy. And as they dissolve and disintegrate into the ground, God will cause us to rise again in a different form. But the fruit remains in that it will be the same person, changed by death and resurrection, but the same life, the same person coming forth in a different form. Our Lord actually used this same analogy in referring to himself and his own resurrection, which may be where the Apostle Paul saw it. He says of himself, "The hour has come for the Son of Man to be glorified," John 12:23. Verse 24, "Truly, truly, I say to you, unless a grain of wheat falls into the earth and dies, it remains alone, but if it dies, it bears much fruit." Jesus then sees that his own death is a kind of seed planting, a kind of dissolution, disintegration that results in a great and glorious and fruitful resurrection. So this, the logic goes along this line. The mystery of the resurrection body is no greater than that analogy. The mystery of the resurrection body is no greater than that analogy. If you say you don't believe in the resurrection because you don't understand how one thing can die and something else can come out of it, then you might as well say, "I don't believe in harvest. I don't believe in plants." It happens. It happens incessantly. It happens countlessly, massively, repeatedly. Out of the old grain and the death of the old grain comes a new plant. It is the same life. It carries the same genetic code definition, and yet it is something very new and very unique. Our bodies will be our bodies, but they will be different. And by the way, God determines what that body is. Verse 38. God gives it a body just as he wished. It was God that said the acorn will look like an oak tree and be an oak tree. It was God who said the seed of corn would become a stalk. It was God who said a grain of wheat will become a shaft of wheat that looks like this. It is God who says this seed will produce this flower and another seed, another flower, and another seed, a different flower, and a different plant. And they are countless, virtually endless bodies that God designs for each seed. If you pile all the seeds on the table, they actually look quite a bit alike. There are variations, but they tend to be small and rather coarse and without color. But they come forth in a rainbow of varieties. Every seed produces its own plant because of God's will, because of God's design. The point is this: if God gives to all the products of the earth its own form, why can't he determine the form for the resurrection of the bodies of his own people? This is not a stretch. You cannot infer what the tree will look like from the seed. You can't infer what the flower will look like from the seed. And it is equally foolish to attempt to determine from your current body what your resurrection body is going to look like. But the good news is your resurrection body will be to this body in a relationship like a beautiful flower is to an ugly, coarse seed. So the analogy, why is it so hard for you to believe in the resurrection of the body when you see such illustrated in the world of plants? Secondly, Paul moves from the analogy to the form of resurrection down in verse 39. Let me read it to you down through the first part of 42. All flesh is not the same flesh, but there is one flesh of men and another flesh of beasts or animals, another flesh of birds and another of fish. There are also heavenly bodies and earthly bodies, but the glory of the heavenly is one and the glory of the earthly is another. There is one glory of the sun and another glory of the moon and another glory of the stars, for star differs from star in glory. Verse 42, so also is the resurrection of the dead. Clearly, every seed produces its own plant, and this is completely dependent on the design of the will of God. That's what verse 38 says. It's whatever God wills it to be. And God has willed many, many forms to come into existence. And so in verse 39, all flesh is not the same flesh. The next verse, there are heavenly bodies and earthly bodies. There is the glory of one and the glory of the other. And so it will be in the resurrection. As far as bodies are concerned, God commands the most wide-ranging possibilities. There are differences so vast they cannot be counted. This is more scientific, perhaps, than it seems. I remember some time back studying amino acids. There are 600 octodecillion combinations of amino acids. And amino acids see to it in those combinations that flesh differs. It is so vast, it is incomprehensible that God could have a mind to create so many kinds of flesh, so many kinds of bodies. So why would we think that it was some big task for Him to create bodies for resurrected saints and even resurrected unbelievers? Verse 39, He says, there is one flesh of men, there's another flesh of beasts, and that varies from beast to beast, another flesh of birds, and that varies from bird to bird, another of fish, and that varies from fish to fish. There are almost endless combinations of amino acids that create distinct kinds of bodies. So His illustration moves from seeds to created creatures. So as seeds vary, as earthly bodies, the bodies of animals, the bodies of plants, the bodies of birds, fish vary, as heavenly bodies vary, why do we have a problem thinking God couldn't create resurrection bodies? There is a glory, I love that word, there is a glory in verse 41. In the sun, there is a glory in the moon, there is a glory in the stars. The fundamental meaning of glory is manifestation. Manifestation. The point is that heavenly bodies have their own particular way of manifesting their own identity according to the creative purpose of God.
1: You're listening to Grace to You, the Bible teaching ministry of John MacArthur. Today we continue John's study, The End is Not the End. Now, as John has been saying, believers in their new eternal bodies will radiate the very glory of God. That's an amazing thought, but one that may have you wondering exactly how anyone, even in heaven, could radiate God's glory. Well, I asked John about that in studio a while back. Here's what he said.
0: Well, you know, you're talking about 2 Corinthians 3:18, where Paul says, as we gaze at the glory of the Lord, we're changed into His image from one level of glory to the next by the Lord who is the Spirit. So
1: right.
0: A spiritual growth and sanctification is the believer looking at the glory of the Lord, and the Holy Spirit, as he looks at the glory of the Lord, changes him into that very glory from one level to the next, from glory to glory. We don't see that because the Bible says we are the children of God, but not yet manifest.
1: Right.
0: So you don't see, it's like Christ, they didn't see the glory until he went up to the Mount of Transfiguration and pulled back his flesh and revealed his glory. That's true of us. The glory is in us. The Spirit of God lives in us. The Christ is in us. The Father is in us. we have the glory in us, and that glory is expanding as we go from one level of glory to the next, but it's not going to be manifest until we enter into the presence of the Lord. And what that glory essentially means is spiritual perfection, holiness, virtue, perfect righteousness, and all of that. That is what heaven is going to be. It's not going to be a bunch of strangers and aliens up there saying, oh, wow, so that's what righteousness looks like. Wow, look at that. That's perfect. Look at that beautiful scene over there. No, we will be perfect. We will be made all glorious. We will reflect the very glory of Christ. This is what it ultimately means to be saved, to enter into full heavenly glory.
1: That's right, friend. Encouraging truth about your future home if you're a Christian. And for more encouragement about your glorious future if you're a believer, be sure to listen to this study again at your own pace. 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And for regular mail, you can write to Grace to You, P.O. Box 4000, Panorama City, California, 91412. And now for the entire Grace to You staff, I'm Phil Johnson. Thanks for joining us today, and be back tomorrow when John MacArthur shows you what is perhaps the greatest blessing you can look forward to if you're a Christian. It's another 30 minutes of unleashing God's truth one verse at a time on Grace to You.
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15: Most Americans think of Abraham Lincoln and they think of the Civil War or the Emancipation. But in 1862, he signed another hugely significant piece of legislation, the Homestead Act. It offered eligible Americans up to 160 acres of land, not as a prize for the powerful, but as an opportunity for ordinary families willing to live on it, work it, and build something lasting. Why did it matter? Because Lincoln understood that freedom was not merely the absence of tyranny. Rather, freedom required responsibility, labor, stewardship, and moral courage. A free people must be given room to build, but they also must be willing to cultivate what they have been given. That still matters today. Liberty without responsibility decays. Opportunity without character collapses. Lincoln's lesson is clear. A nation stays free when its people remain willing to work, build, and steward freedom under God.
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20: I'm Sharon Knotts, thanking you for tuning in today, because we know faith comes by hearing, and hearing by the Word of God. The message you will hear today is one word from Jesus, which I ministered in a Sunday night service where the level of inspiration was very high, and I believe this anointed exhortation will encourage and enlighten your faith, especially for those times when you're surrounded by doubts and fears, and when one word from Jesus is what you need.
21: Hallelujah, hallelujah. He's my rock tonight. Blessed be the rock of my salvation. Oh, glory to God. My life is on the firm foundation that cannot be moved. And regardless of the things that come against us, sometimes we get hit and struck down. Amen. We get struck down. That's what Paul said. He said we're cast down, but he said we're not destroyed. You cannot destroy the faith of a true child of God. Troubles, the hardest blow that you can face, and things can come to just totally devastate your life. But if you are a true believer in Jesus Christ, it cannot destroy your faith. It may seem to shake you up, and you may feel yourself shaken. But one thing about when God shakes you, he said he shakes you so that you can see what will remain. God shakes you to show you that you can stand, because you are standing in him. Amen. You are standing on the rock of ages. And when that trouble comes, it does not destroy your faith. It strengthens your faith. It fortifies your faith. The Bible says if you faint in the day of adversity, your strength is small. But if you stand firm in the day of adversity, your strength is in Jesus Christ. Hallelujah. And you can make it when He is your strength. Satan cannot destroy your faith when it's really rooted firmly in Jesus. He will lie to you. He will tell you that he will. He will tell you that your faith is going to fail you this time. That this time you can't possibly make it through. But he's a liar. Amen. And even when you feel uncertain and you don't feel that strong assurance that you want, because a lot of times, let me tell you something, Jesus is always there. He said, I will never leave you nor forsake you. I've told you this before, but sometimes it bears repeating. That if you read that in the Greek where it says, I will never leave you nor forsake you. It says when I will never leave you, it means I will never leave you when you're in a hard place. When you're going through things in life, I will not leave you. But when it says I will not forsake you, it means that when you were absolutely in the lurch, when you had been feel like you've been abandoned by everyone and everything, when you were at the lowest point, he said, and in order for you to get the impact of the way it's meant in the Greek, you would have to say it five times. I will never, never, never, never, no, not ever leave you nor forsake you. That's how powerful it is. Amen. I will not. And when you know that Jesus is always there, but sometimes you don't feel him as much as other times, because sometimes what you're going through and the powers of darkness and the spiritual warfare and all of the anguish and agony that you're facing are just, you know, they're causing your senses to speak louder, and you feel all of the turmoil in your emotions. And you feel the tears coming down your face. You feel that knot in your throat. You feel the anxiety. You feel the fear. And all those lies of the enemy are just pounding away at you. Jesus is as near as he ever was and ever will be. But you are surrounded. Amen. And it reminds me of the story we all know well about Peter and walking on the water. But we got to back up a little bit. You know, Jesus had just fed the 5,000 men. And we know the Bible says, and besides women and children. So we can just estimate or guesstimate that probably there could have been 20,000 or more people there, because most men, especially the Jewish people of that day, they would have had a wife and a bunch of children. So thousands he fed. And you know, that is the only miracle that all four Gospels records. Out of all the miracles that Jesus did, that's the only one that all four of them recorded. And that says something to me. That says to me that, boy, it really made an impact on them. An impact that they took one little boy's lunch of two fish and five little biscuits and fed 20,000 people. I mean, you're never, ever, ever going to forget that one. Amen? Especially when you were the one serving it up. And here it just was kept appearing. I mean, come on now. So they all recorded that miracle. And I imagine it took a tremendous burst of dynamic, supernatural energy to produce that. I mean, there had to be such a power to go through Jesus, because this is a creative miracle. Amen. To just miraculously multiply from two fish to thousands. Amen. So Jesus really was tapping into the supernatural. Because remember, he was anointed with the Holy Ghost and he went about doing good. He laid aside his properties as God. He was depending on the power of the Holy Ghost. And let me tell you something, it still happens in modern time. I hadn't heard about it any time anywhere around here and even in America, but I have read the book and heard the testimonies. This one couple, that they're Americans, but they left America. They left a fine middle class, safe, comfortable life, and they went over there into Mozambique, which is one of the, I think it's the poorest nation in Africa, and they've been there for years, and they have orphanages, and they take care of children, and they have already gotten down to no food to feed those children. and you know, have a little bit. They've already prayed over it, and it's been multiplied. This has happened to them several times, that they have fed the children when it being multiplied after prayer. So it's the same today. So what I'm saying, though, this was a miraculous thing that happened to Jesus. So anyway, he fed them, and he was winding it up, and they all had eaten. They were all fed and all filled, and they still had 12 baskets left over. And he said, gather it all up, lest nothing should be wasted. God doesn't waste anything. Amen. Sometimes some people wonder why they don't get blessed. It's because they waste their blessings. Don't waste them and you'll get more. Amen. Appreciate what God gives you. So he had just finished this miracle, and he said to his disciples, he said, I want you to go get in a boat and go over to the other side. And they must have protested. And the reason why I say that is the scripture says Jesus constrained the disciples. When you constrain someone, you're putting a little pressure on them. They're kind of like, you know, they're not down with it. So they were, why did they didn't want to go? I don't know. Maybe they didn't want to go without Jesus. Or maybe they wanted to hang around, see if he was going to do some other miracles. I don't know, but he had to say, listen, I'm going to stay here and dismiss the crowd. You leave now. Go get in the ship and go over on the other side. Now, why did Jesus do that? The obvious reason is, he goes right on to say that after he dismissed the crowd, he went up into the mountain apart, that he may have time to pray. And when evening was come, he was alone. Sometimes you have to get apart and alone. And especially when you've come off of a high, when you've come off of a spiritual high, you really need to be careful then. It's so easy to coast after that. Woo! You can coast for a while on a spiritual high. Sometimes on Sunday nights, I could coast till Wednesday. But you know what? If I do that, I'm opening up the door to the enemy. So he had to immediately, because he had spent the anointing. Listen, if you're ever under a heavy anointing, I mean a heavy anointing, while you're under that anointing, you feel like you could fly home. But when it lifts, you feel like you can't get out of the chair. You're exhausted. And so he must have been exhausted. And I think another reason why he may have sent them on is because he knew the people. Once before he had been preaching, and they all got in a boat to go on the other side, and a whole bunch of people got in boats and followed him. And I believe that he was trying to distract the people so that they could get away, because he wanted a time to be separate. And so he's up in the mountain alone, apart in prayer, getting recharged. Because when you spend and use up your batteries, you got to get them recharged. Amen. So here in the meantime, they had gotten on the boat, and the scripture says they were in the midst of the sea. And that means just what it says, in the middle. They were halfway across the Sea of Galilee. It's about 4 miles wide. So they were about 2 miles in, and the storm came. And the Bible says the winds were contrary, however you want to say it. They were bad winds, kind of like we experienced around here last night. How would you like to be out on a boat in last night's weather? Amen. And here they were in the midst of this storm, and Jesus is it over 2 miles away, at least, because they were in the middle. So he was up on a mountain, so he was well over 2 miles away. But he knew they were in trouble. You see, the last time they got in trouble when the storm came, Jesus was in the boat. He was there sleeping on the boat. It was easy to go say, wake up, don't you care, we're all going to die. But Jesus is at least 2 miles or so away now. But he knew they were in trouble. He heard their cries. He knew that they were in danger and their life was being threatened. You see, the devil, he's such a coward. You know, Jesus had done this great miracle. Do you think the devil was going to sit down and just say, oh, well, one for you? He was mad. But he didn't go after Jesus. He went after the disciples. Amen. And sometimes the devil is so cotton-picking mad at God, he don't know what to do, so he comes after you. I said he comes after me. He comes after us. He can't get to God, so he says, well, I'll pick on his kids. But let me tell you something. The Lord is not going to sit up there on the throne and let him get away with it. watch of the night walking on the water.
20: Amen. When one word from Jesus is all you have, one word from the Master of the Seas is all you need. 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Regardless of what you are facing today, you are not facing it alone. If your trust is in Jesus, the Sea Walker, who will never let you sink, He has promised He will never leave you nor forsake you, ever. Storms will come. Jesus said, "In this world you shall have tribulation, but be of good cheer, for I have overcome the world." 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

0: Welcome to Doers of the Word with David Middleton, pastor of Jesus is Lord Outreach Center in Phoenix, Arizona. 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
1: Praise the Lord. Glad to be with you. This is David Middleton welcoming you to the Doers of the Word radio program, where I'm teaching you the uncompromised Word of God. We've been sharing with you on the subject of conquering sin in our life. We've talked about the fact that sin means to miss the mark so as not to share in the prize. We have talked about what sin is. We've seen the fact that all unrighteousness is sin. And if we have respect of persons, it's sin. And whatsoever is not of faith is sin. We saw that there are sins of commission as well as sins of omission. James 4:17, he that knoweth to do good and doeth it not, to him it is sin. And then we've talked about the effects of sin from the Old Testament and the New Testament. And we've seen that the effects of sin brings judgment, all kind of destructive effects, physically, mentally, emotionally, financially, socially, hindering God's blessings from coming forth in your life. And then we talked about how Jesus conquered sin so that you and I could conquer sin and walk in victory in our life. And in the last two broadcasts, we've talked about how to conquer sin in your life. We're going to be concluding on this subject today. We're going to pick up in John chapter 5 and verse 14, where Jesus had ministered healing to the man at the pool of Bethesda. And in verse 14, afterward, Jesus findeth him in the temple and said to him, Behold, thou art made whole. Sin no more, lest a worse thing come unto thee. That shows the fact that once we received a promise of God, such as in this case, he was healed and made whole, if we go back and sin, then a worse thing will come upon us. That means you will not be able to retain a promise of God that you've received if you don't walk in the ways of righteousness. Sin no more, lest the worst thing come unto thee, means that if you don't walk in the ways of righteousness, you can lose what you've gained, and you can even have a worse thing come upon you. We see the same principle in Matthew 12, verse 43 to 45, when it speaks of an unclean spirit being cast out of a person. And if the person does not walk in the ways of the Lord and opens the door through sin, the demon will come back in with seven more wicked than himself, and the state of the man will be worse than the first. This is why we must conquer sin and walk in the ways of righteousness. If we don't, we can lose something that we've gained. In John chapter 8, we see beginning in verse 7, this is the woman who had been taken in the very act of adultery, and the Jews were ready to stone her. In John 8:7, Jesus said, He that is without sin among you, let him first cast a stone at her. And of course, no one was without sin, so nobody could cast a stone at her, and they all left. And then in verse 10, when Jesus had lifted up himself and saw none but the woman, he said unto her, Woman, where are those thine accusers? Hath no man condemned thee? And she said, No man, Lord. And Jesus said unto her, Neither do I condemn thee. Go and sin no more. So this shows that if we have walked in the ways of sin, we are commanded to go and sin no more. Of course, if we continue to sin, we will see curses and some sort of destruction come upon us. Instead, God doesn't want us to be condemned. He delights in mercy, not in judgment, and he says, Go and sin no more. In Romans 8:1, it says, There is therefore now no condemnation to them which are in Christ Jesus, who walk not after the flesh, but after the Spirit. If we will walk in the way of the Spirit after the Word of God in the way of righteousness, then there will be no condemnation. If we walk after the flesh, though, we will bring judgment upon ourselves because we'll have continued in sin. So be sure that you deny yourself and crucify the flesh daily and follow the Lord by walking in the ways of the Word of God after the way of the Spirit, and you will not go back into the ways of sin. 1 Corinthians 8:12 says, When you sin so against the brethren and you wound their weak conscience, you sin against Christ. We got to realize that we are in one body. Jesus is the head of the body, and all of us believers are part of that body. If you sin against the brethren who is a member of that body, you're actually sinning against Christ. That's why we've got to walk in love towards everybody, and especially doing good to those of the household of faith. Walk in love so you do not sin against Christ. In Matthew chapter 18, verse 15, Moreover, if thy brother shall trespass against thee, go and tell him his fault between thee and him alone. If he shall hear thee, thou hast gained thy brother. If someone has sinned against you, you don't just ignore it. You're to go and tell him his fault so that you can see him be restored. If he'll hear thee and come to the place of repentance, you'll gain your brother. We don't want to see somebody abiding in sin. We want to see him restored by confessing their sin and coming to the place of repentance. Now in 1 Timothy 5:20, the Bible says, Them that sin rebuke before all that others also may fear. Sin needs to be confronted and needs to be dealt with in our life. And if a person will not repent of their sins themselves, and God has used other people to come to them to call them to repentance. Here in 1 Timothy 5, it shows that in the church you cannot allow sin to continue to go on in the church. He says, "Them that sin rebuke before all, it will bring the fear of God upon every person." That means all pastors and churches cannot ignore the sin of the people. Sin has to be dealt with. A little leaven will leaven the whole lump and contaminate the church. You see, sin is a serious thing before God, and God expects everybody to confess their sins, repent, and turn away from them. In 1 Peter 4:8, the Bible says, "Above all, have fervent charity among yourselves, for charity, which is love, shall cover the multitude of sins." God wants you to walk in love at all times. At the same time, that doesn't mean you ignore dealing with sin. Yes, we walk in love, but also we got to confront sin so that they will come to the place of repentance. In James 2, verse 9, it says, "But if you have respect to persons, you commit sin and are convinced of the law as transgressors." We cannot show respect to persons, treating one person one way and then turning around and treating another person another way when there's no justifiable reason according to the scriptures. If you show respect to persons, you are favoring one over another and you commit sin. This is an area that has to be cleaned up in the body of Christ. Always treat believers in Christ the same and do not prefer one above another if there is no justifiable reason. Now the Bible does say if someone's walking disorderly, you withdraw yourself from them if they will not come to the place of repentance. That's not showing respect to persons. We're talking about two people that are walking in the way of the Lord, and yet you show favor to one and not to another. That is respect to persons, and it is committing sin. In James 4:8, the Bible says, "Draw nigh to God, and he will draw nigh to you. Cleanse your hands, ye sinners. Purify your hearts, ye double-minded." God wants us to clean up the areas of sin in our life. Get cleansed. Get purified. Walk in the ways of the Word of God. Confess those sins. Repent and turn from them. And true repentance, according to 2 Corinthians 7:10, is to have a godly sorrow that works repentance unto salvation. Now in Ephesians chapter 4, the Bible says, "Be ye angry and sin not. Let not the sun go down upon your wrath, neither give place to the devil." This tells us that it's possible to be angry and not sin. That is, if it is a righteous anger because of something violating the Word of God. Now if we're angry with a selfish anger, that is an area of sin. But a righteous anger for violating the Word of God is not an area of sin. At the same time, it says, "Let not the sun go down upon your wrath." That means you can't keep that righteous anger for very long. If you hold that righteous anger beyond that day, then it becomes an area of sin. And what happens if you are in sin? You will give place to the devil, allowing evil spirits to come into you. You must also realize that a righteous anger will not have you reacting in the flesh. You might have a righteous anger over what someone's done, but nonetheless deal with it wrongly in the flesh. A righteous anger will cause you to deal with that situation according to the Word of God. And when you do that, you will not sin. In James 1:14, "Every man is tempted when he's drawn away of his own lust and enticed. Then, when lust hath conceived, it brings forth sin, and sin, when it's finished, bringeth forth death." Here we see it's the lust of the flesh that are going to draw us into sin. That's why we're to deny ourselves and crucify the flesh daily. We're to mortify the deeds of the body, not let the flesh run us in any way. If you yield to the lusts of the flesh, it will produce sin. When it's finished, it'll bring forth death. In Hebrews 4:15, speaking of Jesus, it says, "He was in all points tempted like as we are, yet without sin." Well, if Jesus conquered sin, you and I can conquer sin. Because we are now in Christ, and sin has no more dominion over us, and now we can yield our members unto God, and be obedient to the Word of God to produce righteousness and bring forth fruits of righteousness unto holiness. God wants us to walk free from sin and conquer all sin in our life. Hebrews 3:13 says something. It says, "But exhort one another daily, while it's called today, lest any of you be hardened through the deceitfulness of sin." Notice it speaks of sin as being deceitful, and it tells you the effects of what sin will do. It'll cause a hardening of your heart. So what's the answer? We got to be exhorted daily to walk in the ways of righteousness and not to give place to any sin, because sin is deceitful and it will have a hardening effect upon you in your life. In 1 John chapter 3 and verse 5 and following, it says, "You know that he was manifested to take away our sins, and in him is no sin. Whosoever abideth in him sinneth not." The word sinneth is in the present tense, meaning that he doesn't continue in sin. "Whoso abideth in him sinneth not. Whosoever sinneth hath not seen him, neither known him." Now, when it talks about sinneth in this verse twice, the verbs are in the present tense, which denotes continuous, repeated, ongoing action. What it is saying is the person who's abiding in him does not continually walk in the ways of sin. And he goes on and says, "Whosoever continually is sinning hasn't seen him nor knows him." Then he goes on in 1 John 3:7 and says, "Little children, let no man deceive you. He that doeth righteousness is righteous, even as he is righteous." Now, this is an important statement, because we would not be warned to let no man deceive us unless the subject being discussed is an area where people have been deceived by the wrong teaching, and that subject is righteousness. It says, "He that doeth righteousness is righteous, even as he is righteous." The word "doeth" is in the present tense, meaning that he who is continually doing righteousness, which would be doing the word of righteousness, is righteous, even as he is righteous. What this tells you is that righteousness is more than just getting born again and getting a brand new spirit that's right with God. It's the whole package. We must be born again to get a spirit that's right with him, but then we are to be continually doing the word of righteousness. Then we'll be righteous even as he is righteous. Now in 1 John chapter 1, verse 7, it says, "If we walk in the light as he is in the light, we have fellowship one with another, and the blood of Jesus Christ, his Son, cleanseth us from all sin. If we say we have no sin, we deceive ourselves, and the truth is not in us. We know that all have sinned and come short of the glory of God." So nobody can say that we have no sin. But the good news is now we can conquer sin and we can walk free from it. "If we walk in the light, which would be in line with the word of God, then the blood of Jesus Christ will continually keep us cleansed from all sin." In Hebrews chapter 12, verse 1, the Bible says, "Wherefore, seeing we also are compassed about with so great a cloud of witnesses, let us lay aside every weight and the sin which does so easily beset us, and let us run with patience the race that's set before us." Here it speaks of laying aside the sin that so easily besets you. Do you have a sin in your life that you seem to easily fall into, so easily beset you? God wants you to conquer that sin. He says, lay that thing aside. We can conquer all sin in our life. And down in verse 4, he goes on and says, "You have not yet resisted unto blood, striving against sin." That's what God expects us to do. We're to strive against sin and resist it steadfast in the faith. I have yet to see anybody resisting sin to the point where drops of blood were coming off of them. Like I spoke about Jesus, he was resisting sin to that point. Therefore, you and I should be striving against sin, doing whatever it takes so we do not yield to it. Well, we have seen many principles that are important for us to walk free from sin and to conquer all sin in our life. If you will walk in the fear of God, crucify that flesh daily, get the word in you and hide the word in your heart, not sin with your tongue, stand in awe of God, if you will cast out the demons that try to drive you into areas of sin, if you will confess your sins and receive forgiveness and cleansing from all unrighteousness, if you will awake unto righteousness, walking after the knowledge of God so you don't sin, get a word-ruled spiritual mind, walk in love at all times,

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0: At first glance, the image of a lamb on a throne may not fit our idea of a Messiah who triumphed over sin and death and hell. But today on Truth for Life, Alistair Begg helps us understand how the Apostle John's imagery illustrates Christ's humility as well as his unequivocal power, majesty, omniscience, and victory. Let's open our Bibles to the book of Revelation, chapter 5.
1: John looks. He's told to look. Don't weep. See. And then look at verse 6, is it? Then I saw a lamb, looking as if it had been slain, standing to the center of the throne and encircled by the four living creatures. See the lion? He looks and sees a lamb. And we, like him, see the Lion of Judah only as he comes to us as a slain lamb. We see the Lion enshrined in the Lamb. And that's why in the second half of verse 9, when they're singing their new song, it is only in Christ crucified that they were going to discover the answer to their alienation and to their dislocation. Because you were slain, and with your blood you purchased men for God. Because you see, the secrets of their world in the first century and the secrets of the world in our century belong to God. And none of us can pry into them. None of us knows what a day brings. None of us knows what will happen tonight during the night. Who knows what this next few months holds for us in Western culture, especially if we feel it to be a dark and an unknown future. But we don't need Jesus, as it were, to come in order that we might be identifying the fact that our world is full of troubles. We can do that ourselves. We can look around and understand that, even as the recipients of this letter could. They didn't need anybody to appear out of the darkness and say, you know, you're in a very dreadful situation with all of this persecution and everything that's going on. They understood that. They didn't need Jesus to come and give them the information. They needed Jesus to come and give them the explanation so that their troubles would not bring them down, perplex them, and overwhelm them.

0: Now the lamb which is presented to us here is there as a further reminder to us of all of his humility. That Jesus is the one who became obedient unto death, even death on a cross. And when you stand back from this and you view it, you will see so clearly that what John is doing is he's reaching back into the Old Testament and he's picking up Old Testament pictures. He's picking up the picture from the Passover in Exodus chapter 12. He's picking up the picture of the suffering servant from Isaiah 53. Because the Old Testament worshiper was accepted on the basis of the sacrificed lamb. And the New Testament worshiper, we as worshipers, are accepted on that same basis. Now, if you look, you will see that it says, and in the NIV, it reads interestingly, "And I looked and I saw a lamb looking as if it had been slain." One of the other versions says, "standing as though it had been slain." And what is described here is the fact of the wounds in the lamb representing Christ's death by which he has achieved redemption. But this lamb stands representing the triumph of his resurrection. "Then I saw the lamb, and he stood there looking as if he had been slain. And he was encircled by the four living creatures, and he had seven horns and seven eyes, which are the seven spirits of God sent out into all the earth." Here we go again. Mrs. Jenkins put the coffee on. The seven horns are an indication, at least, of his power and of his majesty. The seven eyes, a reminder of his knowledge and of his omniscience. It is always a dreadful pity if we stall in circumstances like this and miss what is clear and plain and central. And what is clear and plain and central is that this lamb is confronting these readers as the only one who is able to take the scroll and open it and explain human destiny, and as the one who has died, the only one that is able to deal with sin and death and hell. And they are confronted by the lamb, as are we, as the one who has purchased their salvation. "Because you were slain," again verse 9, "and with your blood you purchased men for God." That is the price of our redemption. Once and for all, Christ has paid this price. And when you go forward into chapter 7, and you find the description that is given there, one minute they're described as 144,000, the next minute they're described as a company that no one can number, one minute they're described as the 12 tribes of Israel, the next minute they're described as people from every tribe and nation and language and tongue and so on. And again, it's tenuous territory for some, but I think it makes perfect sense. From God's perspective, the number is absolutely perfect and finished and undeniable. From a human perspective, the number is an unraveling number of vastness, so vast that you can't count it. From God's perspective, the people that are redeemed are represented in his tribes. From a human perspective, the people that are redeemed from every nation and tribe and people and language and so on. And what is the main and central aspect of it? Well, you have it right there. When somebody asks, "Who are these people?" They're the ones who've come out of the great tribulation. They have washed their robes and made them white in the blood of the Lamb. In other words, they are the ones who are cleansed and they are clothed. They are the ones who are cleansed and clothed. And it is on account of that that they're before the throne of God and they serve him day and night in his temple, and he who sits on the throne will spread his tent over them, and so on. In the words of one of our old hymns, "All these once were sinners, defiled in his sight, but now arrayed in pure garments in praise they unite. And unto him who has loved us and washed us from sin, unto him be the glory forever. Amen." They are the ones who have been set free from all that held them in its grip, in order that, having been purchased by his blood, they might become men for God, men and women for God. You have purchased them by your blood. That's the price. And the purpose is that we might be for God, not our own, bought with a price, living for him. And when you think about it, in their day, as they looked around and they saw some of their friends taken into captivity, as they saw people from their community taken away never to return, and as they tried to make sense of the triumph of Christ and of the victory of his ascension and of the reality of his return, somehow or another they had to make sense of it in light of everything that was going on around them. And if you don't think that what they lived through was a tribulation, I don't know what a tribulation might look like. And there they were. And someone must have said, well, you know, he purchased us for God. He purchased us for God. We exist for God. Our praise is about God. Our service is about God. The Lamb is all the glory. The Lamb is all the glory. How else do we make sense of missionary biography? How do I explain the girl with whom I studied, Mary Evans, wonderful Welsh girl, out, graduate, learning the Shona language so that she might teach young boys and girls in Zimbabwe, and how within a relatively short period of time, her life was swallowed up and snuffed out in a terrorist raid in the Pentecostal school in which she was teaching. And when in Newsweek magazine they represented it all, they said that in the raid that had taken place, so many children and teachers had been killed, and there was one Welsh missionary, and she was hanging on by a thread. By the time Newsweek was published, Mary Evans had gone to heaven, and when they gathered up all of her possessions and brought them home for her mum and dad, her parents, who incidentally did not believe what Mary believed, and they took materials. She was a singer and a guitar player and a lovely girl. And they took them and they played the cassette tape. And in the Shona language, she was singing with the children, teaching them the song, "To me to live is Christ and to die is gain, to hold his hand and to walk his narrow way. There is no peace, no thrill like walking in his will. For me to live is Christ and to die is gain." Loved ones, that is pure rhetoric unless Revelation 5 is absolutely true, that he went to the cross in order to purchase us for God. So if all of our breath were to be squeezed out for God, if all of our life were to be trampled over for God, still it would be time and energy well spent. Well, if the price is Christ's sacrificial death, if the purpose is in order that we might not be our own but be his, notice that the scope is absolutely phenomenal. Who are these people whom he purchased? Well, they're from every tribe and language and people and nation. In other words, they're men and women from everywhere. You have it again in Revelation 7, don't you? And I looked in verse 9, and I looked, and there before me was a great multitude that no one could count, from every tribe, people, language, standing before the throne and in front of the Lamb. And they were wearing white robes and were holding palm branches in their hands. And they cried out in a loud voice, "Salvation belongs to our God who sits on the throne and to the Lamb." And the privilege that was given to each who was present on this occasion was to become part of a kingdom, chapter 5, 10, part of a kingdom and priests to serve our God and one day to reign on the earth. They will reign on the earth. It's interesting, they will reign on the earth. I'm so glad they're going to reign on the earth. I'm so glad there's going to be a new earth, aren't you? I mean, frankly, most of the stuff about heaven that I was told as a boy made me distinctly uncomfortable. You too. Even now, I'm not excited about it. I'll tell you straight up. I don't know what alabaster walls look like. And I've never played a harp. And the thought of playing one, especially for an interminable period of time, seems absolutely unattractive. Indeed, if somebody said to me, would you like to go and get fish and chips in Sidmouth or play the harp in an alabaster hallway, I'd go for fish and chips in Sidmouth every time. I don't want to get off on a diversion here, and I don't want to unsettle many of you. In fact, I want to encourage you. In a new earth, all the things that we have enjoyed in a fallen world will be rectified. Every friendship that is precious to us now will be even more precious to us then. The question of what you're going to do with your spouse or whatever else it is should probably be subsumed under the absolute assurance that God will make everything that is a blessing and an encouragement and a help to us in this fallen world even better when He makes a new heaven and a new earth. And actually, most of our pictures of heaven, most of our songs about heaven, have more to do with Victorian Christianity and Platonic views of the universe than they have to do with a rigorous, thoughtful consideration of what God is actually planning to do. For the whole creation groans in travail, waiting for the redemption of the sons of God. Why? Because He is going to make a new creation. The ultimate purpose of God was actually not Adam and Eve in the garden. It was Christ in Gethsemane, and it was His people in a new heaven and a new earth. For the cross of Christ was not something that was slotted into time in order to correct a defect in a system that had gone wrong. It was the eternal counsels of God's will that purposed in the view of man's inevitable rebellion that things would be this way. So we will sing His praises. I don't know about harps. I'm not unduly concerned about that, despite my comments. We will worship the Lamb. We will do all of this. But again, even if somebody said to me today, and they said, well, there's going to be a terrific time, a tremendous, lot of singing. We'll just be singing, singing, singing, singing. No, I don't think so. I honestly don't think so. Frankly, I hope not. Because I get tired singing. I really do. I mean, after a few songs, I'm done for the night. And I don't think eternity is just makes that all different. No, there'll be parks. There'll be fishing. There'll be sunsets. We say, no, there's no sun. Bring me back again and we'll do a complete series on this, all right? Because I got to stop. Somebody says from the back, given your last 5 minutes, you'll never be back again. But that's okay. That's entirely all right. Let me end in this way. Notice the ever-expanding circle of praise that is described here. And remember, in the book of Revelation, again, that's why I said, and I wasn't being facetious, it's like a comic book. Do you remember those books you used to get, at least we did when I was, the small, I don't think they still have them, like the war books? They were comics and with the drawings in them. And you could read the dialogue if you wanted, but if you just looked at it, you said, I get the point here. And then you look at the next page, you pretty well follow along, even if you couldn't read. In other words, if you stood far enough back from it and just looked at the picture, you say, I think I get the plot here. In the same way, if you take the book of Revelation and stand far enough back from it, I think you'll get the plot. If you get your nose too far into it and start fiddling around, there's no saying what you'll get. You might get a rash for all I know. And the story is just essentially this. Jesus wins. Jesus wins. See? I mean, that's really what it is. That's what He's saying, because the people are saying, we're finished. Look at us. We're getting smaller by the day rather than bigger. Jesus was here, but He's gone. He said He would come back, but there's no sign of Him. Meanwhile, the Roman authorities are getting worse by the minute, and they want us to keep saying to one another when we meet each other in the street, Caesar is Lord. But we can't say Caesar is Lord because He's not. We must say Jesus is Lord. And every time we say Jesus is Lord, they haul one or two of us away and give us a royal hiding. Well, don't worry about it. I've got a great book for you here. It's all about Israel in 1948 and 1991 and 2009 and 1946 and everything else. It's going to, you'll really love it, you know. It's going to really help you. How? No, don't be silly. He writes to these beleaguered individuals. Of course, the book has a forward thrust. It's not irrelevant to our age. But isn't it interesting that in every generation, especially the closer we get to dying, everybody that I've ever met says this is the end of the world. It's coming. Jesus is coming back tonight. Because you hope so, because you don't want to go in a coffin. And neither do I. And everybody does it. No, this is the thing, you see. You look and you say, now what do we have here? We have the Lamb slain from the foundation of the world. He is the one who steps forward both as lion, as lamb. He is the one who has the keys that are able to unlock the scroll of destiny. He doesn't tell us everything. The language that is used is multivarious. It's eschatological, it's metaphorical, and so on. It's very hard to deal with. And if you stand far enough back from it, you'll get the picture. And you will be invited to join in the ever-expanding circle of praise. Verse 8 of chapter 5, and when he had taken the scroll, the four living creatures and the 24 elders fell down before the Lamb. Each of them had a harp. They were holding golden bowls full of incense. Good for them. Which are the prayers of the saints? All right? That's the first circle. Go to verse 11. And then I looked, and I heard the voice of many angels, numbering thousands upon thousands and 10,000 times 10,000. And they encircled the throne, and the living creatures, and the elders, and in a loud voice, they sang. That's the second concentric circle, going out the way. Then verse 13. Then I heard every creature in heaven and on earth and under the earth and on the sea and all that is in them singing, to him who sits on the throne and to the Lamb be praise and honor and glory and power forever and ever. And the four living creatures said, amen. And the elders fell down and they worshipped. You see what's happening? He's giving them this picture of absolute, total triumph. Eventually, basically what you have here is Philippians 2. One day, at the name of Jesus, not just the four elders and the 24 and the whatever, one day at the name of Jesus, every knee will bow and every tongue will confess that he is the Lamb slain from the foundation of the world, by whose blood our sins are cleansed, with whose righteousness we are clothed, and in whose company we will live for all of eternity, whatever it's going to be like. And remember what I told you earlier. You don't have to pay one bit of attention to all my silly stuff. You are sensible people. Read the Bible for yourselves. And remember, the main things are the plain things, and the plain things are the main things. Samuel Rutherford, and we stop. Rutherford, Scottish divine. Some of you have read his letters and his memoirs. Margaret Cussons, who was the wife of one of his minister friends, took some of his materials and wrote a very long poem. And out of that very long poem, somebody chose about six stanzas and wrote a hymn. And you know what it was. It begins, "The sands of time are sinking." Remember, and the dawn of heaven breaks. And it is wonderful in its picturesque language. And it concludes in this way. The bride eyes not her garment, but her dear bridegroom's face. I will not gaze on glory, but on the King of grace. Not on the crown he giveth, but on his nail-pierced hand. For the Lamb is all the glory in Emmanuel's land. And whatever that will mean, and however that will look, because God has promised to bring to completion the good work that he has already begun in the lives of his children, if I don't see you before, I will try and find you. And perhaps we can either go fishing, or maybe just play the harp for a little while in the afternoons.
1: 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That's K-N-O-W, Know Christ. 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
13: Most Americans think of Abraham Lincoln and they think of the Civil War or the Emancipation. But in 1862, he signed another hugely significant piece of legislation, the Homestead Act. It offered eligible Americans up to 160 acres of land, not as a prize for the powerful, but as an opportunity for ordinary families willing to live on it, work it, and build something lasting. Why did it matter? Because Lincoln understood that freedom was not merely the absence of tyranny. Rather, freedom required responsibility, labor, stewardship, and moral courage. A free people must be given room to build, but they also must be willing to cultivate what they have been given. That still matters today. Liberty without responsibility decays. Opportunity without character collapses. Lincoln's lesson is clear. A nation stays free when its people remain willing to work, build, and steward freedom under God.
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0: Welcome to Somebody Loves You Radio, the Bible teaching ministry of Roel Reese in Diamond Bar, California. We're thankful to have you along with us as Roel returns to 1 Corinthians for an illuminating look at what it means to trade the wisdom of the world for the foolishness of God. The idea of taking up your cross to follow Jesus may be counterintuitive, but as you'll see today, dying to yourself is exactly what Jesus requires. 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Here's Roel Reese in the book of 1 Corinthians.
1: And now in chapter 1, verse 18, we're going to see Paul now showing the folly of exalting men, building up men and not emphasizing the real promotion on the cross of Jesus Christ. How the gospel is the most important thing in the world. I don't know why, but people always get hung up with the instrument instead of the message. And we shouldn't do that. We should never, ever, ever take the glory for anything that God has in our lives. He deserves all the glory and all the honor. We would not be today what we are because of Him, that we are who we are. He takes up one, He takes down the other. He can do whatever He desires in our lives. And so Paul the Apostle was one of the great apostles of Jesus Christ. And Paul never, never took the credit for himself. He always gave exaltation and he always pointed to Jesus Christ. And the way he starts out in verse 18, he says, "For the message of the cross is foolishness to those who are perishing." Imagine what he says here. The word message here literally should be in the Greek preaching. The preaching of what? The cross of Jesus Christ. We don't preach ourselves, but we preach Jesus Christ crucified and resurrected. That's the message. We are the messengers, and we have the message. And the message is the cross. The cross of Jesus Christ. Now, what's interesting about here is that his first message, here as we see it, it's pointing to that message of the cross of Jesus Christ, which is opposite of all that men consider to be true wisdom. The wisdom of this world, Paul said, is foolishness. But the world looks at the cross as foolishness. And yet through the cross of Jesus Christ, it is the power unto salvation to everyone who believes in Jesus Christ. But to those who are perishing, notice what he's saying here. To those who are perishing, he says, "For the message of the cross is foolishness to those who are perishing, but to us who are being saved, it is the power of God." Now, I found something interesting here. That as he says, "But to us who are being saved," I thought we were saved. You notice what he said, being saved. There is a problem in many times with Christians. And I think a doctrine that has been discussed for a long, long time is eternal security. Eternal security. In eternal security, they say that they believe that once you're saved, you can never lose your salvation. That's what they teach. And yet the Bible says that salvation is the free gift of God. Okay? And Jesus, in speaking in the Gospel of John, chapter 15, between the vine and the branches, he says, "He who abides in me," notice, abides in me, he's grafted in to the vine, or what? Will continue to be fruitful. Then he talks about how the vine, he takes, he trims it, and those branches that are not bringing forth fruit, he cuts them off, and he puts them in the fire to be burned. But those that are truly saved and are continuing in faith in Jesus Christ every day, what does he do? He doesn't cut them off. He trims them to bring forth more fruit. More fruit. So many times as you talk to people in the church, over the last 40 years, I've seen it happen. Where people come to know the Lord, they get saved and they get excited. And then it's like the parable that Jesus gave us of four types of hearers. Those, number one, that have no faith. Those that are emotional hearers. They come, they listen for a little while, they get excited. But eventually, over a couple weeks, months, they fall away. And then the third group is the ones that come to church, they like what they hear, but the things of the world are more convenient to them and more powerful, so they never really truly come to faith in Jesus Christ. But the fourth are the best. Those are the true believers. Those that come and hear and they do what God's word says, they bring forth 30, 60, and 100-fold in fruit. We have to be fruitful, not unfruitful. And one of the things about the cross of Jesus Christ, it focuses on who Christ truly is. When he went to the cross and he died for the sins of the world. And that's why Jesus, in Matthew, in chapter 16, verse 24, remember he said, if anybody desires to come after me, let him deny himself and take up his cross and follow me. The cross, the instrument of death. If you want to live, you got to learn how to die first. So that God can resurrect you in fullness of life. And that's a problem that I think we have within the church today. That hundreds and thousands and millions of people have never learned how to die to themselves. So they don't know the experience of the cross of Jesus Christ. You see, it's not the short time, it's longevity. Where will you be 30, 40 years from tonight in the Lord? That's important. And it all depends on your relationship with Jesus Christ today. And how you're learning, and how you're rooting and grounding yourself in the Word of God. Because we are living in very dangerous days. We're living in days of apostasy. Many people where you sit tonight, said where you sat tonight, and they're gone today. They're gone. Many of them are back in the world. And at one time they sat right where you're sitting. And they were saying amen to the messages of God. And then at the same time, you think about the value of the cross as Paul is talking about here. The message or the preaching of the cross, the instrument of death, is stupidity or foolishness to those who are perishing, non-believers. They don't want to hear it. They don't want to hear it. But then Paul takes it positive. He says, but to us who are being saved, it is the power, the dunamis power of God. It's a transition. It's a transformation. It's the power of God that has transformed me into the image of Jesus Christ, but he's made me a new creation in Christ Jesus. And the power of the cross has not only the power to transform us, but has the power to forgive us for our sins. If there was no cross, there would be no gospel and there would be no salvation without the cross. That's the reason that Jesus had to go to the cross and die for the sins of the world. When he was in the Garden of Gethsemane, remember the disciples? They were sitting there and they fell asleep. And what did Jesus do? He went three times and he got on his knees and he said, Father, if there's any other way to the cross, show me, not my will, but thy will be done. And finally, what did he do? He submitted to the will of the Father to go to the cross and to die for the sins of the world. Otherwise, we would have no hope. No hope at all. Check this out. In verse 19, he quotes now from the Old Testament, from the book of Isaiah 29:14, to confirm what he's saying here. He's going to quote, he says, for it is written, Isaiah 29:14, I will destroy the wisdom of the wise. See, all these philosophers, all these people with great knowledge and wisdom in the world. And I will bring to nothing the understanding of the prudent. Notice that. Which means here that the fact that the gospel would be offensive to human wisdom was prophesied here by a prophet Isaiah. That people were being offended by the gospel, especially the cross of Jesus Christ. And yet it is the power unto salvation. Without the cross of Jesus Christ, there is no salvation. No salvation at all.
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1: Notice Paul's next hurdle here. It's a defiant challenge he brings here. He gives the answer. Notice, where is the wise? Three questions, three rhetorical questions. Where is the smart people? Where's the wise? Where's the scribe? Where's the disputer of this world? Has not God made foolishness the wisdom of this world? It's an emphatic what? No. Imagine that. The world thinks they're really, really smart. And here Paul, in writing concerning the cross of Jesus Christ, he's bringing a great challenge by asking three major questions. Where is the smart people? Where is the teachers? And where is the disputer of this age? And then he says, has not God made foolish the wisdom of this world? Yes, through the cross of Jesus Christ, that's the reason why people are perishing. For since in the wisdom of God, the world through wisdom did not know God. So the world thinks they're real smart. Go up to a smart person in the world, another Christian. Do you know Jesus Christ is your Lord and Savior? Oh man, I don't believe in that kind of stuff. The only way you to come to the knowledge of God is through the Word of God. By humbling yourself before God and asking Jesus Christ to forgive you by repentance and coming to Christ and then reading the Word of God. That's why he starts and says, for since in the wisdom of God, the world through wisdom did not know God, in order, and it pleased God through the foolishness of what? Of preaching to save those who believe. Can you imagine how simple that is? The preaching of the gospel of Jesus Christ. Imagine if he would have made 10 rules in order to come to Jesus Christ. Rule number one, rule number two, three, four, five, six. There's none of us that would ever come. I wouldn't come. And he made it so simple and yet so hard for the natural men, the people in the world. And think about this, how easy it is to go to heaven, and why is it that billions and billions of people will go to hell? Because they don't have the simplicity of faith to believe in Jesus Christ. They'd rather believe in Plato and Socrates. They'd rather believe in all these knowledgeable people, in the knowledge and the wisdom of this world, than to humble themselves and accept the true message of Jesus Christ and the true wisdom and power of God through the cross of Jesus Christ. They will give you salvation. That's the power of the cross of Jesus Christ. You see, it pleased God by preaching of the cross, a message that seems foolishness, stupidity to the men that are in the world. They don't want to be saved. And we should never force ourselves upon them. We should never do that. Unless they ask, I'll tell them. Unless they're willing to humble themselves. But if they want to be argumentative with me, I won't even talk to them. I will not do that. I won't waste my time. And it's really important that if we do have the message of the cross, it's not by our preaching, but by our living that people will come to know Christ. Check this out, verse 22. For the Jew is always requesting what? A sign. The Greeks are always seeking after what? Wisdom, the knowledge of this world. Notice that. In verse 23, but we, the Christians, preach Christ crucified, to the Jew, a stumbling block, and to the Greeks, foolishness. Notice that. The cross of Jesus Christ is what we preach. We preach Christ crucified to the Jew. What a stumbling block. And to the Greeks, notice, foolishness. They were so hung up in knowledge. So much hung up in, and the Jews were so hung up in their laws and regulations. In verse 24, he says, but to those who are called both Jews and Greeks, Christ, the power of God and wisdom of God. That word power is in reference to the redemption of Jesus Christ, his blood. When he went to the cross and he died on the cross, when it pierced his side, remember the water and the blood came forth? He died of a broken heart for you and for me. That's how much Jesus Christ loved each one of us individually. He loved us so much. That he was not willing that any should perish, but all should come to repentance and receive Jesus Christ as Lord and Savior. Then why is it that people get so negative and so defensive when you talk to them about the cross of Jesus Christ? And yet everybody, man, in the world likes to wear a cross. And yet they don't believe in the power of the cross. Nobody should wear a cross unless you believe in the power of Jesus Christ. The cross of Jesus Christ is the power of God unto salvation that is given to us. And so Paul was kind of frustrated with the Greeks and the Jews because they always were asking for signs. Now in chapter 1 again, verse 25 now. He says, because the foolishness of God is wiser than men, and the weakness of God is stronger than men. Notice how beautiful that is. You see, actually, there is neither foolishness nor weakness with God. There's not. It is the power of God unto salvation. But the Apostle Paul is saying that what seems to be foolishness of God to the world, to us, it is the power of God unto salvation. You see? Totally different. The world can accept by faith the power of God through the cross of Jesus Christ. It is stupidity to them. Verse 26, for you see your calling now, brethren, that not many wise according to the flesh, not many mighty, not many noble are called. This verse 26, if you want to mark it, this is the scripture that Calvary Chapel uses for all pastors in the ministry. Because God did not call smart people in the hippie movement. He called all, like Greg Laurie, he called Jeff Johnson, John Corson. He called all these guys, all of us together, and he called us by the cross of Jesus Christ to come to know Jesus Christ as Lord and Savior. And then we couldn't even preach or teach, and God did the work that he wanted to do. It's so cool, without going to seminary. But you know what? It's because of the power of God. The power of God unto salvation. It's not by your piece of paper hanging on the wall. It's by being born again of the Holy Spirit that God will empower you. And God will use you. And you don't ever have to go to college. You don't ever have to go to college. I did it because everywhere you go in the world, as a pastor, they're always asking for doors to be open to go into college. Or to go into different places, they want to know if you graduated from a college. Because that's the standards of the world, but not with Jesus. So don't ever feel intimidated by people that have education. Don't feel intimidated. It's the power of God that brings us to the place where God wants us to be. See, to the world, preaching is foolishness. To us, it's the power of God unto salvation. That's why Paul says here, because of the foolishness of God is wiser than men, and the weakness of God is stronger than men. Watch verse 26. Again, for you see your calling, Calvary Chapel. Notice that not many wise according to the flesh, not many mighty nor noble are called. But God has chosen the foolish things of the world to put to shame the wise, and God has chosen the weak things of the world to put to shame the things that are mighty. Isn't that amazing? The power of God, notice that. The power of God. Think of how the book of Acts started with 120 in the upper room, Peter, a fisherman. Paul the apostle was the only educated one. I mean, he was really educated. A Roman citizen, a Jew, taught under the foot of Gamaliel. And at the same time, think of Peter, James, John, which they were fishermen, Andrew. And at the same time, God chose them. And here is Peter. He writes two letters in the best Greek you could ever have in the manuscript. First and second Peter. James, the brother of Jesus, writes the epistle of James. Paul, the apostle, the theologian, an apostle of Christ, gives us 14 letters, Romans to Hebrews. And then the Gospels, Matthew, Mark, Luke, and John. Matthew was a tax collector, a Jew. He writes his gospel to the Jews, King of the Jews, Jesus Christ. Mark Mark was what? Writing his gospel. Notice his uncle was Barnabas. He writes the gospel to the Romans, to the Roman Gentiles, the son of men. And then check this out, and you go to the gospel of Luke. Luke wasn't even an apostle. He was a Greek doctor, and he came into the picture, and what did he write? He wrote the gospel of Luke. And he writes it in the best Greek you could ever have it in. He was a Greek. And he gives us the gospel of Jesus Christ. And then John the Beloved, he gives us the gospel of John as Jesus Christ being deity, the Son of God. No, deity, God's Son. And he wrote also 1st, 2nd, 3rd John and the book of Revelation. John, the beloved brother of Andrew. Imagine that. And it's incredible how people look at that and they don't even see it. The power of God, the way it works. But God has chosen what? The foolish things of the world to put to shame the wise. When people look at you, they say, man, how did you get in that position? It's the Lord. The Lord puts up one, the Lord puts on the other. He does whatever he wants to do in our lives fully and completely.
0: 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Thanks for including us in your day today. We always enjoy exploring the Bible with you, and we invite you to join us again next time as we take a few moments to quiet our hearts and minds before the Lord, asking Him to speak to us through the pages of His Word. Now, with the closing thought, here's Roel once again.
1: Check this out, verse 30, he says, but of Jesus Christ, you are in Christ Jesus. You see that word in, circle it. You know why? That's your position in Christ. It's not outside of Christ. I'm in Christ. My position is in Christ. And then he says what? Who became for us wisdom from God. And notice, and righteousness, how's that? Through faith. And sanctification, positionally. And thirdly, redemption. Three things. Notice that. The verse here is emphasizing, again, righteousness that comes only by faith in Jesus Christ. And then sanctification, my position separated to Jesus Christ, sanctified. And then thirdly, the redemption that I receive in my life by the blood of Jesus Christ, washing and cleansing me from all of my sins, not guilty ever again. The cross of Jesus Christ. He's the only one that can forgive sin like that. And notice he quotes now again that it is written, he who glories, who does he glory in? He glories in the Lord. in the Lord. Who gets the glory? Jesus.
2: I am falling in love with you.
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0: Lions Run, we meet 13-year-old Lucas Dubois, a small, quiet kid living in Nazi-occupied France. A lot of folks think he's a coward, but he's far from it. And when he stumbles into a barn and discovers a young girl hiding there, along with her racehorse, he gets a chance to prove it. The Lions Run by Sarah Pennypacker is a well-written and immersive story. 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
5: 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I'm John Fuller, and thanks for joining us.
2: I like that idea of peace and connection. Gene and I, we have visitors to the house now and again, but it's nice to live in a home of shalom,
5: yes,
2: God's peace, and you feel it, and that's something to aim at. And today's guest is going to help us to better understand that. It's good to think that through before the chaos happens.
5: Yes.
2: That way we won't react in a way that would be unpleasing or displeasing to the Lord. So stick with us. This is going to be a great discussion on bringing that kind of peace to your home and allowing your kids to experience it as well.
5: Mm-hmm. Yeah, and Jessica Smart is an author and mom of three. She's written a really remarkable book for parents. It's called Come On Home, A Grace-Filled Guide to Raising a Family Who Loves and Likes Each Other.
2: Okay, that's it right there.
5: It's a great
2: Likes
5: title.
2: Each Other.
5: Yeah, and you can learn more about Jessica and this book at our website.
2: Okay, really? A family that loves and likes each other? Jessica, is that possible?
6: I mean, that's the goal, right? That's what we're going
2: to. That is the goal.
6: Yeah.
2: It's a good goal.
6: Yes. I feel like I was the recipient of this. My grandmother did an amazing job of just raising. I'm closer to my cousins than probably some people are to their siblings. And then my immediate family, we live on a family compound. Farm compound. You can call it what you want.
2: We like the word farm.
6: Yes.
2: Compound sounds a little restrictive.
6: It's a little weird. You're right. Yes. But my parents live there, and my two sisters. We've got 10 grandkids running around, lots of cats and dogs and horses, and it really is a very special and unusual thing. A lot of people are like, you guys like each other that much that you're there all the time. And it's not that there's not conflict. There certainly is. But there is this deep sense of we like being together. And as you were saying, Jim, that it's a safe place. The world right now is so crazy. And just the culture that we're raising kids in, it's just such a gift for them to have that place to land.
2: Mm. You know, not everyone can do that. I get it. You know, there's people that live in cities and, you know, suburbs. And that sounds like a really unique environment. You know, your grandmother, I want to dig in a little bit more because your grandmother's story is certainly an interesting one. But she lived in a double-wide trailer, right?
6: Exactly. In earthly terms, she had nothing. She died and had very little money. She was a bookkeeper for their family horse farm, but she died with a legacy.
2: Yeah.
6: And so many of us, her grandkids and then great grandkids, know Jesus because of her and what she did. And we knew that she loved us. Family was the most important thing to her. So I have that role model, and my mom was that too. Yeah, it is just such a gift we can give our kids.
2: So the kids grew up.

0: up your mom and siblings, right, from that household. But your grandma said something to you and to the other grandkids all the time, which was the title of the book, Come On Home, right? How did she stress that to you guys?
1: Yeah, my mom, actually.
0: Was that your mom?
1: Yes, my mom. And that was just a phrase that she would often throw out, you know, if life was hard or you had a lot you were dealing with, just come on home and we'll figure it out. Come on home. And that has just been kind of the theme of our childhood, is that home is that safe place, that you're accepted, you're loved. The world out there might be throwing nonsense at you, but come on home and we'll figure it out. And so that's what I'm seeking to model to my own kids,
0: yeah,
1: too.
0: Yeah, what a great legacy again. Yeah. I mean, what a beautiful attitude. Come on home, we'll figure out what we can do together. I love that. Mm-hmm. I'm going to start using that with my boys, because they're in that place right now in their 20s where we need those conversations from time to time. Oh, come on home and we'll talk about it, right? Mm-hmm. I like that. Speaking of that, when your kids were a little smaller, things were maybe chaotic, more chaotic then. That tends to be the case with smaller kids. Moms tend to feel that burnout. But you hit a point, you're doing vacation Bible school, you're doing all these things. Maybe in many ways, like so many moms, you're trying to find that worth in being the best mom you could be, the best wife you could be, and you're really busy doing all these activities. But what happened in that case for you when you hit the wall?
1: Well, I think moms today feel this pressure to do so many things in so many different arenas.
0: Yeah.
1: You know, we have to work out and our houses have to be great and we have to be volunteering and doing all the stuff. And we can't. And when I look at my mom and my grandmother, what they did was home. And they were able to do that well. And certainly there's nothing wrong with having hobbies or interests or working out. But I, at that point that you were referencing, was just so many things on my plate. While I'm raising little kids, while I'm, you know, nursing a baby, my son had severe life-threatening allergies, and I'm trying to feed him and keep him alive, and taking all these volunteer roles. And so it was just a complete state of burnout. And I think my point, and what I've slowly learned, is, you know, there's that analogy of putting in the big rocks first. You can fit everything in if you put the big rocks in first. And I literally have a piece of paper in my office that says, here are the big rocks. Love the Lord. Be a good daughter. Raise your kids. Be a good wife. Spend time with God. Keep my body healthy. Those are the big rocks. And then the smaller rocks are all of those other bonuses that I can fit in if I have the margin and the bandwidth. And so my clarion call, I hope, to moms is, that all these things we're putting on ourselves, especially the young moms. When you are a young mom, sometimes it is all you can do to just raise babies. And it feels like such a long period of time, but it is not. You know, we have the rest of our lives to do those big dreams and do the traveling and whatever. It's just such a short period of time that we have little ones in the home.
0: So what was that, I guess, revelation that caught your attention? Because I would think every mom listening that's taxed to the max is going, yeah, but what do I do to wind it down a little bit?
1: For sure.
0: That's the secret. So what page number is that on in your book?
1: Right,
0: no,
1: exactly.
0: But what is that? What is that thing? So moms are listening and going, yeah, I'm right there now. What
1: well,
0: do they do?
1: I stumbled on the book Essentialism, which is not a Christian book per se, but his main point is strip your life down to what only you can do. There's a limit to what you can do, which seems like it should be obvious, but it's not to us. So he made a list of all the things you were doing, and then what can only you do on that list? What is essential to your list?
0: Yeah.
1: So
0: I think even that definition could be hard. I mean, because I can do a lot.
1: Mm-hmm.
0: But that's not the point. It's not how much can you do. It's what is healthy to do.
1: Yes.
0: And then what can you do at that time to concentrate on those things that continue to make you healthy.
1: But as I said again, and you guys can probably testify to this, that period when you have kids in the home is really actually pretty short. It feels so long.
0: Yeah.
1: What do they say? It's the longest days and the shortest years of your life.
0: Right.
1: It feels that way, but it's over in a blink. And I'm now at that midway point. I have two teenage sons and then an 11-year-old daughter, and I can see it.
0: Yeah.
1: The window is closing.
0: It's coming.
1: Yes. So I feel this now. I understand what I didn't in those early years, which was I will have time to do the rest of those things.
0: Yeah.
1: Right now, my purpose is with my children. And you spoke about my grandmother and strong families. That's the theme of this book is building strong families. I basically just did a ton of research. I interviewed people. I did book research. What are the common themes of those awesome families? Like, we all know those families that are just, you know, amazing. And I kind of boiled it down. We can unpack it as we go on. But one of the points is, and this was just my research, that strong families have one person, at least one person, that has made the family their highest priority. And I saw that to be true in my own family as well. A lot of people said to my mom, like, you should get out more. You should have hobbies. You should have friends. And I kind of look back now. She's got this wonderful life with her grandkids and her daughters on the same lane, I think, which, again, to your point, is not everyone. But I think it worked out for her in the end. Yeah. You know, maybe she should have had other stuff. But this was a theme I saw, that one person saying, the family is important. This is going to be my thing that I'm going to do. And that was my mother. Yeah. My dad was.
0: But you're making choices in that. And I think, exactly. You know, the one thing that all of us get trapped in is we, you know, get a certain identity, a certain comfort from the things we accomplish, the things we do.
1: Yes.
0: It gives us a sense that we're a good person, that we're doing the right things. And I think for a lot of women, that's very important, especially, you know, if they're working at home, let's call it that. It is a big job, mm-hmm. but they're at home and husband's going off and doing, you know, his work, and he comes home at whatever time in the evening. And, you know, you can feel like I'm not as significant as people around me.
1: It's not as much fun.
0: So the more you do, the more you volunteer, the more you, you know, then you're at the dinner party going, oh yes, I volunteer at such and such thing, and I do VBS, and of course I take care of kids on the side, and, you know, yeah, I mean, there's exactly. a certain feeling like I'm being a good person when I do all this. How do you counterbalance that with you need oxygen too? You can oversubscribe to doing. And I just want to press on that, because I'm sure many women listening are going, yeah, but here's my schedule.
1: Yes. And I can't speak to what the Lord's calling is for everyone. That's what's so cool, is he's uniquely gifted us and put us in homes and passions and all of those things. But I do think, I was talking to a friend, literally what you're saying, Jim, she kind of is like, I'm not doing enough. I have four kids, but I'm not involved in it. I'm not doing anything of importance. And I kind of pitched to her, like, aren't so many ministries out there and organizations simply filling in gaps of where the family didn't do what I believe God created it to do? Not all ministries, but so many stepping in. I'm sure you can speak to that because of your story. Like, they're stepping in where family didn't do what God created it to do. And so when we do family well, and of course there's no formula, it's not a vending machine, but when we invest in our kids, we build healthy people that can go out into the world and give and serve. And they're not crippled by trauma. I mean, I'm sure my kids will have some counseling, but maybe just not as much as they might have otherwise. So to do that right is a huge, significant purpose.
0: Yeah.
1: To equip children to go out in the world healthy. I'm able to do so much because someone took the time to give me a healthy childhood.
0: Well, that's all buttressed by the research. I mean, there's a new report I read this morning of some research that came out that said a child predictably, to your point, it's not a formula, but it's a predictive model. And they can see that in social science now, very much so. A child will do far better in every category if they're coming from biological mom and dad loving home. I mean, they are doing so much better, finishing school, they're not doing drugs, that kind of thing. They're not doing at-risk behavior at the same rate as their peers who have more home struggles. That's a good goal, mm-hmm. and I so appreciate the emphasis that you're putting on this.
2: Yeah, that's why Focus on the Family is here, is to help families thrive in Christ and stay as strong as possible. And we're talking today on Focus on the Family with Jim Daly, with Jessica Smart, and we're covering just some of the wonderful content in her book, Come On Home, A Grace-Filled Guide to Raising a Family Who Loves and Likes Each Other. 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
0: Jessica, you dedicate a whole chapter in your book to time, and I totally agree with that. I mean, that's kind of one of those big rocks you were talking about, right? Make sure you're spending time together. But speak to that idea of dedicating time, recognizing that time. You've kind of touched on it, but I want to go a little deeper with the fragility of that. You look up and it's over.
1: It is overwhelming. And I don't want to cast a bunch of guilt on parents as like, here's one more thing you need to do.
0: Oh, I do. No, I'm kidding. I'm kidding.
1: Yes, exactly. But all good relationships take time. And some of that time is just boredom time. You know, I think about before iPhones were invented and we went on car trips and you were just together. Like, what did we even do? We just sat and talked and played dumb games. And that's where true friendship is forged, in those moments. So a family needs time to develop itself, to develop relationships. And I think one of the big enemies of that, to be perfectly frank, is sports. The other, of course, is technology and phones. But
0: that sports analogy was a good one. You had your two boys going separate directions, right?
1: Exactly. And I look back, it's fine. I mean, you know, sports in general are great for kids. There's tons of research about that. And we do have our teen boys playing sports, I think, especially our kids homeschool. And so as they get into the teen years, having that outlet is important, but it's starting earlier and earlier where parents are, you know, opting in, spending so much money and every weekend away playing these tournaments that I think surely there are kids good enough in your own town to be playing. You don't need to be driving 4 hours away, but this is the culture, and not only within the, you know, outside culture, but in the church, it's very common. And I think it's quite detrimental to families. And
0: so how do you process that? I mean, this is a good example. Thankfully, our boys didn't do that, so we didn't have that struggle. But for those families like yours, where you have two boys in soccer or whatever it might be, but they're going literally different directions, is what you described. And your husband took one of your boys and you took the other boy, and you'd go off on, you know, these excursions in different directions. How does a family say, okay, we want to pull this in a bit? The kids may be disappointed. They also may be elated.
1: They were. That's the crazy thing.
0: Yeah. So how do you manage that practically?
1: Well, there's no, you know, one size fits all. And God is so good and gives wisdom to us when we ask. He promises that. And we've never seen him not show up and give us direction.
0: Yeah.
1: But I talk in the book about different questions to kind of process this. So the interest question is like, does your kid actually really want to do this thing? Because like you said, we realized our kids got cut at one point and one kid broke a bone. They were not even that devastated.
0: Yeah.
1: We thought this is going to be, they're going to be so upset. They were like, oh well, season's over. So really thinking through like, is my kid into this, or is it just me thinking they should quote unquote do this? And I think we have to ask ourselves as parents a tough question and say, am I getting something out of this? Is it fun for me to see my kid be successful? Because that's maybe never a guiding principle to make a decision on, is what it's giving me as a parent.
0: That's probably your first check.
1: Exactly.
0: Should be. Your first flag should be.
1: But it's fun to see your kids successful and everybody tell you, you know, oh, they're so great, even if it's not, they're nine and, you know, whatever. But two other questions real quick to ask yourselves is the mealtime question. You know, is this activity allowing us to live out our values for family meals, whatever those are, or is it interfering with that? Because meals have been shown over and over to be so important. And then the second question is the whole family. I've seen also that some of the younger siblings or older get kind of dragged along as they're watching a different successful sibling go on their little adventures. And that's, again, not helpful for the family. So looking and saying, yeah, it may be great for this kid. And we've made several decisions where it was like, this particular kid may have really thrived, but there's more here to the story, bud. But isn't that an important life lesson, right? If we're raising kids that think the whole family is about them, they're not going to make terrific husbands or wives later on, right?
0: That's a good point.
1: Part of it is learning the whole family works together cohesively. Yeah. So those are just some questions to talk through about sports or whatever the activity is. It doesn't need to be sports.
2: Yeah. Now, Jessica, earlier you mentioned technology, and I wonder if we can wade into that. Just there's a whole dark hole that captures people.
1: Yes.
2: You mentioned in the book that your son is somewhat of a unicorn in that he doesn't have a phone, or didn't have a phone at age 15. And that's great for you, but somebody's thinking, well, my kids have phones, so how do we manage this? How do I take care of this?
1: Yeah, I would say two things. Number one, I have a fancy parenting philosophical phrase called back the bus up. And that means it is never too late. So they may have phones, but they don't need to keep having them. And I think parents just need to be encouraged that if there's something off in the family, you can come to your child. You are the parent. And you can say, I made a mistake here. I realized that I did something and we are going to right the situation. And that is so hard. But if there's a parent listening right now that has allowed something, particularly a technology, into the home that they don't feel good about, they, through the Holy Spirit's strength, they can back that bus up and make changes in the family. So that's number one. Number two is, if you're on the fence about bringing a technology into the home, please wait as long as you can. There is so much data to wait as long as you possibly can. And to your point, when I wrote this, my son was 15. He's now 16, almost 17, and he's driving. And we did get him a phone. And I drove home from the Verizon store thinking, his childhood is over. This is so sad. He's going to, I'm giving him this stinking phone, and, you know, things are going to be all, but you know what was really cool? It really wasn't. He had been up to that point, we had built his character in such a way that the phone really just revealed what was already there. And we'd spent a lot of time emphasizing things that we felt were important: boredom, relationships, real life, discipline, faith. And by the way, the phone is super stripped down. It's like basically a calculator that can call people and get directions. No social media and all that. But it didn't really change him, because we had spent 16 years forming that character.
0: That's good.
1: That was encouraging to me. But again, that proves, I think, wait as long as you possibly can. And I think parents are asking the wrong questions. They're saying, when can I give the phone? That's wrong. Instead, think, what traits does this child need? And I need to get those first. And I'm not giving any technology until I see these traits. And by the way, a lot of these things are not things that 9, 10, 11, 12-year-old kids are going to have by definition. I hate my phone. It is very hard for me, you know? So if I, as a grown adult, am struggling with it, how do we expect children to have self-control? We're not doing our job, I would say, as the gatekeepers. By giving them these things. Yes.
0: You did have that revelation that as mom, you were kind of connected to the phone, perhaps a little too much. What did that look like? And then you realized you're kind of modeling.
1: Well, being a mom is boring. Okay.
2: Oh.
1: So the phone gives you a distraction. And especially if you're tired.
0: It's an engagement tool.
1: Exactly.
0: Yeah.
1: And I felt bad about it, but it was like I was just checking to, again, you know, back to your earlier point, to looking for self-worth and identity in other places, because you're not getting it in your home. You're taking care of people and you're giving all the time, and it's hard and it's boring. So the phone offers a temporary outlet, but through God's grace and a really cool app that I found, I have been able to kind of strip it down. And it's, again, it's not fun, right? Being in the moment isn't always fun, but that is where real life is. And I think the phone numbs things and makes you just check out, but that's not really satisfying. Yeah. Really, what's satisfying is being present with whoever is in front of you.
0: Right.
1: So being authentic in, if I'm going to set up all these rules for our family, I can't be hooked on my device. Like, authenticity is so important throughout all of these things. If I'm asking you to forgive, if I'm asking you to show grace, if I'm asking you to be self-disciplined, are you seeing me work through those things? So I was amused the other day to see my son had chucked his phone in my closet. And I realized he was doing schoolwork, and he's like, I just had to get it out of there. I just chucked it. But he's seen me, like, lock the phone up and put it. So that's kind of a cool.
0: Yeah, totally.
1: And again,
0: that's
1: good. Those are not always parenting wins every day, every hour in our home. But it was a cool, like, he'd seen that modeled. But, yeah, it's a fight we cannot get. I think it's the most important thing facing families right now is technology.
0: I agree.
1: I absolutely do.
0: I agree. That's why those things that we can do are so critically important. And then sticking to it.
1: And I just want to reiterate again, it is not too late, that through the Lord's strength, parents can remake this road and begin to, God is a God of new stories and of redemption. And if he can redeem all the stories in the Bible, he certainly can redeem a family that's gotten off track with technology.
0: Yeah. It's always good to go the right direction. And we'll link to an article that our Plugged In Entertainment team wrote about the app you mentioned. It's called Be Present, and I think it's a great tool for parents who want to be present with their kids and disengage from their phones, which is good. You also have a chapter dedicated to making memories, which I think is really good. Again, you know, that's something you can find in a variety of ways. We did it through camping. And making memories through camping. And the boys now, you know, they're in their 20s saying, those are the best family memories that we have, or were those camping experiences where everything went wrong and it was hilarious. And thankfully, nothing caught on fire, but it got close. Mm. So what were those making memory things that you did?
1: Yeah, we've done some camping too. That's what's cool is like each family gets to choose your own adventure. And so one thing I say to families is to choose some core values, because I have my first book is Memory Making Mom. So many ideas. No one could ever do all of those ideas, right? You can't do all of them that you see out there on Pinterest or Instagram or whatever, but choose what's important to you. And so obviously to your family, camping was one, and to us, nature is one, and music. And so I kind of give suggestions of core values. And then out of those values, that'll tell you what traditions are worth embracing. There's a lot of things we say no to because we just can't, but we know what our core values are. My husband and I now are 45, 46, and we're kind of doing some financial planning at this stage. And what's interesting is your financial planning is a reflection of your values as a family. And we've kind of come to the determination that we could be saving every scrap that we're making, but a value of ours is making memories. And I'm looking at this beautiful picture in the studio of mountains. National parks are something that's been really cool to our family. So it's a little bit of a risk, but we're deciding instead of taking this money and investing it, you know, in the stock market, we're investing it in our family, and we're going to plan a couple more trips to go see some cool parks.
0: Yeah.
1: But again, that's a use of resources that could be going elsewhere, but we're believing that we're planting something there,
0: yeah,
1: that we're doing something important.
0: Which is good. That's, again, that's assessing the scene and making those decisions based on what you need to do as a family. And that's kind of the theme of the whole book. And you've done such a beautiful job today talking about that. Let's come back next time, if you're willing.
1: Absolutely.
0: And keep the conversation going, and we'll give more tips and ideas to folks listening, moms particularly, on, again, what a great title, Come On Home, A Grace-Filled Guide to Raising a Family Who Loves and Parenthetically Likes Each Other. That's a great title, and this content has been terrific. So thanks for being with us.
1: Thanks so much.
0: And let me turn to you, the listener and viewer, and ask you to support the ministry at Focus on the Family. I mean, this is how we get it done. Great book, just chock full of ideas on how to make memories, how to really prioritize your family so that you have a predictive outcome, that you raise kids that are going to be good, strong, believing adults. And Jessica mentioned right there at the end the importance of the foundation of faith in Christ being at the core. We certainly believe that, and we want you to have that relationship. If you don't have that relationship, get in touch with us, and we'll talk to you about that. And John will give those details in a minute. But again, if you're feeling your family's a bit knotted up and we're not going in the right direction, get in touch with us. We have counselors. We have Jessica's great book. Make a gift of any amount. We'll send it to you as our way of saying thank you. It's all right there.
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18: Most Americans think of Abraham Lincoln and they think of the Civil War or the Emancipation. But in 1862, he signed another hugely significant piece of legislation, the Homestead Act. It offered eligible Americans up to 160 acres of land, not as a prize for the powerful, but as an opportunity for ordinary families willing to live on it, work it, and build something lasting. Why did it matter? Because Lincoln understood that freedom was not merely the absence of tyranny. Rather, freedom required responsibility, labor, stewardship, and moral courage. A free people must be given room to build, but they also must be willing to cultivate what they have been given. That still matters today. Liberty without responsibility decays. Opportunity without character collapses. Lincoln's lesson is clear. A nation stays free when its people remain willing to work, build, and steward freedom under God.
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that's been split and sawn, sanded and shaped, can make some fine furniture. But if our compassion should get the best of us and we didn't want to see that wood face that stress, well, most of us would just have some chunks of tree sitting in our living rooms. Today on A New Beginning, Pastor Greg Laurie points out how the sanding and shaping in our lives helps us mature into the kind of people God wants us to be. Good encouragement coming today.

0: In the dry wastelands of life, I will find God more than I find him anywhere else. I would love to perpetually live on a mountaintop, never having an emotional low. But the reality is, spiritual fruit does not grow on mountaintops. It grows in valleys. But why do I have to go through trials as a follower of Jesus? Here's the answer. James 1, verse 2. Dear brothers and sisters, when troubles of any kind come your way, consider it an opportunity for great joy. And know that when your faith is tested, your endurance has a chance to grow, so let it grow. And when your endurance is fully developed, you'll be perfect and complete. We'll stop there. So if you're taking notes, here's point number one. God allows trials in the life of the Christian so we will grow up spiritually. Again, God allows trials in our lives so we will grow up spiritually. So iron will enter our soul. Let me explain. You've heard the story of Joseph. He's in the Old Testament book of Genesis. He was one of the sons of Jacob. And Jacob favored Joseph. By the way, your kids know if you favor one of their siblings over another. You think you're very secretive and even-handed. They know. And so all of the brothers of Joseph knew that dad favored Joseph over them. And one of the ways he showed it was he gave him what is called a coat of many colors. Now, this basically was just a coat that was more reserved for someone that was didn't have to work in the fields. And so his brothers wore cut-off clothing, and they're out there laboring, and Joseph would come cruising in his cool coat. Hey, guys, how's it going? And he would rat his brothers out and tell dad what the brothers were up to. And one day the brothers said, yeah, we can't take this anymore. Let's just kill him. Seems like an overreaction to me. Let's kill our brother Joseph. And then Reuben, the oldest brother, sees a group of slave traders traveling by. He says, why don't we just sell him to the slave traders instead? We'll make a little money on the side. They all thought that was a great idea. Then they took that beautiful coat Jacob gave to his son, tore it up, covered it in blood, and went home to dad and said, oh, dad, worst thing ever. Your son that you love so much is dead. He was killed. And Jacob is brokenhearted. And so what happens to Joseph? He's bought by a guy who effectively was the head of the secret service for the Pharaoh. And this man had a huge estate. His name was Potiphar. And Joseph was so responsible that Potiphar kept giving him more and more responsibilities. Next thing you know, Joseph is running everything. Well, Potiphar had a wife. She was the original cougar. She saw the handsome young Joseph and started to hit on him. Her name was Mrs. Robinson. No, wrong story. That's a dated cultural reference. Google it. I don't even want to go into that. But anyway, if you know the movie, she was like Mrs. Robinson, trying to get Joseph to be involved with her sexually. He resisted her advances, and then she falsely accuses him of rape, and he's sent off to prison. Now he's sitting in a prison cell. How easily could have thought, well, is this what you get for following God? I made a principled stand. I resisted the enticements of this woman, and I'm in prison. But God was at work. And it's interesting because he had an iron collar around his neck. And then we read this interesting verse, Psalm 105, verse 18. They bruised his feet with fetters and placed his neck in an iron collar. A different translation emerges from the original here, which says, as he laid in iron, iron entered his soul. He was getting toughened up. Guess what? God was preparing Joseph for something big. Maybe God's preparing you for something big too. Iron is entering your soul. God is toughening you up for something he has in the future. And remember this, even when things look bleak, all things work together for God's glory and your ultimate good. God has a plan. God has a purpose. Here's another point. God's ultimate purpose for us is to be conformed into the image of Jesus. We often quote Romans 8:28, for we know that all things work together to those who love God and are called according to his purpose. But verse 29 says, for whom he did foreknow, he also did predestined to be conformed into the image of his own dear son. So put it together. Here's what it says. Whatever you're going through in life, God will ultimately work it for good, but his end game is actually to make you more like Jesus. See, we miss that last part. Oh yeah, I'm going through a hard time. Where's the good? I don't see the good. He'll work all things together for good of those who love him. And then he wants to make you more like Jesus. So we have to get the bigger picture because God is preparing us for heaven. Here's another one. Suffering can bring glory to God. Suffering can bring glory to God in our lives. Listen, any fool can be happy when the sky is blue and the sun is shining. But when you're going through a storm, it's a different matter. You know, you might have people that know you who are not Christians. And they say, look, it's Christian, smiling, they're happy. They go to church on Sunday. They're so happy, praise the Lord, whatever. And then one day crisis hits your life. Something horrible happens. Now they're watching. And you still have a smile on your face. And you still have faith in God. And they say, whoa, maybe I need to take a second look at this Christianity thing. Because maybe there's something to it. That's right. Because when a Christian can glorify God in a time of difficulty, it is a powerful testimony to a lost and watching world.
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0: You know, I've heard people describe a trip to Israel as seeing the Bible actually come to life. Hey, everybody, Greg Laurie. And I've been to Israel many times, and I've led a lot of tours, and I have to say that's absolutely true. Listen, when you're walking on the same stones that Jesus himself walked on, well, that's something that's enriching to your faith. 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
0: Suffering can be used to prepare us for a special task. Back to Joseph. He's in a prison cell. So two other guys are arrested. They work for the Pharaoh. It was the baker and the butler. So I guess the butler did it. He did something. And they had these weird dreams, and Joseph interpreted their dreams. And he said, when you get out of here, make sure you help me. I'm the guy that can interpret dreams, okay? They forgot all about him. He sat there another 2 years. One day the Pharaoh had a troubling dream. And it was actually a dream about the future of Egypt and a famine that was coming. And then the butler remembered and he said, hey, I met a guy in prison. He can interpret dreams. Pharaoh says, bring him up here. Joseph comes before the Pharaoh. He interprets the Pharaoh's dream. Pharaoh is so impressed. He says, I'm making you the one who is in command of the food supply of Egypt. And Joseph went from the prison to the palace and became the second most powerful man on the planet. So the famine came and he hid his brothers way back where they were living. And so Jacob said, go to Egypt and get us some food. So when to the palace come the brothers of Joseph and he recognizes them, but they don't recognize him. See, he didn't dress like they did anymore. Now he looked like an Egyptian. He walked like an Egyptian. And he probably had guy liner on, right? And a shaved head. He recognizes them. He starts talking to them. They don't know. They're talking to their brother. They sold. And then he says, everyone leave the room. And he looks at his brothers and he says, I am Joseph. But then he made this amazing statement. He said, you meant it for evil, but God meant it for good to save many people alive. Incredible. I know what was in your heart. I know you were evil, but God used it for his glory. God may have preserved you for something that is coming. And here's the thing. When you've gone through a hard time, you can really minister to someone else who is going through a hard time. Paul actually writes over in 2 Corinthians that we can comfort others with the comfort we have been comforted with. Paul writes, he comforts us in all of our troubles so we can comfort others. So if you're a cancer survivor, and someone finds out they have cancer, boy, you're the person they need to talk to. I saw a woman who posted on our Harvest at Home service, she's had some miscarriages, and she has a ministry to other women who've had miscarriages. See, here's how I got through it. My wife and I and our son, we have a ministry that we never wanted. We have a ministry to parents who've lost children. I never wanted to join that club, but I became a bona fide member when our son went to be with the Lord. And as a pastor, I've performed many funeral services, far too many for children, which are the hardest, because you're trying to find the right words. And I look at parents sitting in the front row and I think, what could I say to bring a measure of comfort and hope to them? And then one day I woke up and I was in the front row and the pastor was speaking to me. And I remember the devastation. I remember wondering how I would get through it, how I would survive it. But the Lord has helped us and continues to help us, though we still miss our son so much. But the point is now I can comfort others with the comfort that I've been comforted with. And I found one of the things I do more of now than I used to do before our son had died is I'm a better listener. I'm not so quick on the draw with the Bible verse. I'll listen. Tell me what happened. I'm so sorry. Well, let me just share a few things that we learned in this journey that we're still on. And they'll listen to me and to my wife and to my son because they know we've gone through it. So listen, there's things that have happened to you that you wish did not happen to you, but did it ever occur to you, God allowed them to happen to you so you can help others that are going through those same things. This is very important for us to realize God has a plan and God has a purpose, and he can use all of these things in our lives and in the lives of others. Now let me close with one thought. And thoughts can be long. This could be a 30-minute thought. This could be a 4-minute thought, but it's going to be a shorter one, not a longer one. The greatest travesty of justice in all of human history, the worst crime that was ever perpetrated against any man, was the arrest, execution, and bloody murder of Jesus Christ, the Son of God, on the cross. People want to blame someone for it. It was the Romans that did it. Others will say, it's the Jewish people that did it. Let me say something that'll blow your mind. It's God that did it. Because the Bible says it pleased the Father to bruise him. Oh no, the Father took no pleasure in watching his Son suffer and die, but the Father knew that through the death of his Son on the cross, that salvation would be purchased for all of humanity. So out of the greatest travesty of justice came the greatest good of all time, your salvation and mine. Isn't that great to know? The fact is, Jesus voluntarily went to that cross. No one took his life. Jesus said, greater love has no man than this, that he laid down his life for his friends. He laid his life down. He went voluntarily to that cross. He died there. As I've often said, it wasn't nails that held Jesus to the cross. It was love for you and for me. God loves you. And God wants to forgive you. And I don't know why you're here today, how you got here today. Maybe you are brought by a friend. Maybe something bad has happened in your life and it's got your attention. And I want you to know that God will help you if you'll call out to him and ask for his forgiveness. Because Jesus didn't stay on that cross, did he? He rose again from the dead 3 days later. And he's with us right now in this place, standing at the door of your life and knocking. And he says, if you'll hear his voice and open the door, he will come in. Jesus can come into your pain. He can come into your struggle. He can come into your life and he can forgive you of all of your sin and give you the assurance that you'll go to heaven when you die. And then, if that wasn't enough, and then he'll give to you the meaning of life. You wonder, what is the meaning of life? Why am I here? Short answer, the meaning of life is to come into a relationship with God and to walk with him, and he'll show you what your life is all about and where your life should go. But he won't force this in your life. You have to ask for him to come in and forgive you of your sin. And in a moment, we're going to close in prayer, and I'm going to extend an invitation for you to believe in Jesus and be forgiven of your sin. And I'm telling you, it can happen in just a second. It's so amazing how quickly we can change. I remember when I was just a kid, 17 years old, and I was on my high school campus, Harbor High School, and I saw the Christians sitting there. I just went to look at them, and I thought, they're so weird. And there's no way this is true. It's not true. They're crazy. Look at them. But I just kept watching them. They're singing songs about Jesus. And then a guy got up to speak, and I thought, okay, what's this all about? And I don't remember most of what he said, but when he said, Jesus said, you're either for me or against me, suddenly I looked at the Christians and I thought, it's all true. How did that happen? How did I go from saying that's not true, I don't believe any of it, it couldn't be true, to it's all true and I want it? I don't know how, but I didn't do it. God did it. And that can happen for you right here, right now. The Bible says whoever will call upon the name of the Lord will be saved. So we're going to pray, and then I'll extend this invitation for you to come to Christ today, for you to change your eternal destiny, for you to find the meaning and purpose of life. If you need Jesus, respond now. Let's pray. Father, thank you for your word to us. Thank you for your love for us. And I pray for any person here, Lord, if they don't know you, let this be the moment they believe. In Jesus' name I pray. Amen.

0: 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And if you'd like to make that kind of change today in your relationship with the Lord, Pastor Greg will help you do that in just a moment before we wrap up today here on A New Beginning. 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If not, you can hear what you missed by going to harvest.org. Just look for the message called The Refreshment of the Spirit in Times of Trial.
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5: 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And who is the saucepan?
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0: Well, that's a taste of the new movie called A Great Awakening. And this film, Pastor Greg, is really, I think we could say it's a mirror of our own mission statement. Wouldn't you agree?
8: That's right, Dave. Our mission statement is knowing him and making him known. And God called a young evangelist, George Whitfield, to speak in his country and then to come and speak in what would eventually become the United States of America. He was a very bold preacher. He was someone who understood the power of the gospel, and he called people, as our Lord did, to be born again. And let's just say that it didn't play well in a lot of the more formal churches of the United Kingdom. In fact, he was banned from preaching in many of them, so that drove him out into open-air preaching, where he would preach in the fields and the coal mines and wherever people were. And the result was he had a powerful nationwide ministry, and then he came to America. And his preaching resulted in what we call the first great awakening. So in the United States, we've had four spiritual revivals. The first one with George Whitfield, the most recent one being the Jesus Revolution. So in the Jesus Revolution, we saw what God did in the 1970s. Now you're going to find out some of the things the Lord did in the 1770s, another great spiritual awakening. And it's all captured in this amazing new film called A Great Awakening. I love this film. It has tremendous performances by the actors, beautifully written and directed. The musical score is outstanding, and it's going to move you deeply. This is something you could watch with your whole family, and you're going to love it, and you're going to watch it again and again, and you're going to invite neighbors as well. When it was released initially in theaters, they had to extend its theatrical run because the word of mouth was so strong. Well, now you can have your own copy of A Great Awakening, and we'll send it to you for your gift of any size. 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You're going to love this film.
0: 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Or just go online to harvest.org. And then, Pastor Greg, just before we go, would you mind praying with the person listening who wants to make a change today in their relationship with the Lord?
8: I'd be happy to, Dave. You know, as you've been listening to this today, maybe you've heard another voice. By that I mean, yeah, you heard me say a few things, but you heard God's voice speak to you deep in the recesses of your heart. And it suddenly dawned on you, this is what I need. Or to state it more accurately, this is who I need. I need Jesus and I want Jesus. But maybe you don't know how to make that connection. Let me help you. Pray this after me right now if you want Jesus Christ to come into your life. Lord Jesus, I know I am a sinner.
0: With the person listening who wants to make a change today in their relationship with the Lord?
8: I'd be happy to, Dave. You know, as you've been listening to this today, maybe you've heard another voice. By that I mean, yeah, you heard me say a few things, but you heard God's voice speak to you deep in the recesses of your heart, and it suddenly dawned on you, this is what I need. Or to state it more accurately, this is who I need. I need Jesus, and I want Jesus, but maybe you don't know how to make that connection. Let me help you. Pray this after me right now if you want Jesus Christ to come into your life. Lord Jesus, I know I am a sinner. Suddenly dawned on you, this is what I need. Or to state it more accurately, this is who I need. I need Jesus, and I want Jesus, but maybe you don't know how to make that connection. Let me help you. Pray this after me right now if you want Jesus Christ to come into your life. Lord, forgiveness right now. Would you come into my heart, my life, as Savior, as God, as friend? I choose to follow you from this moment forward. Thank you for calling me and accepting me and forgiving me. In Jesus' name I pray. Amen. I know that was a relatively short prayer. Maybe you felt something as you prayed it. Maybe you felt nothing. That doesn't really matter, because God's word says, these things we write to you that believe on the name of the Son of God, that you may know that you have eternal life. It doesn't say so you may think you have it, or

0: You may hope you have it if God's in a good mood. No, that you can know it. And I want you to know, if you pray that prayer in a minute, Jesus Christ, the Son of God, has come into your life. So congratulations. You're now a Christian. Now continue to follow the Lord.
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17: Most Americans think of Abraham Lincoln and they think of the Civil War or the Emancipation. But in 1862, he signed another hugely significant piece of legislation, the Homestead Act. It offered eligible Americans up to 160 acres of land, not as a prize for the powerful, but as an opportunity for ordinary families willing to live on it, work it, and build something lasting. Why did it matter? Because Lincoln understood that freedom was not merely the absence of tyranny. Rather, freedom required responsibility, labor, stewardship, and moral courage. A free people must be given room to build, but they also must be willing to cultivate what they have been given. That still matters today. Liberty without responsibility decays. Opportunity without character collapses. Lincoln's lesson is clear. A nation stays free when its people remain willing to work, build, and steward freedom under God.
5: Grace and peace to you from God our Father and the Lord Jesus Christ. Grace is about peace with God being provided. And peace is about grace from God being believed.

0: when decisions are being made or policies are being made, or then I think it isn't a logical issue. I think there's a spiritual motivation behind the logic. And it seems straightforward to me that if God is the one that is initiating trouble or allowing trouble, sometimes we will quibble over semantics, then the only solution is God. All the things that we put forward, further conversations, they're not going to bring real solutions. It's God that's the solution.
1: 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We're so glad you're here to listen. 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
0: We've been walking through a study on prayer and kind of centered around our baseline of let's pray, that one sentence prayer. I hope you all use that in your life on a very regular basis. You know how to do let's pray? Right? You listen to people. And if you listen with just a little bit of interest, they will give you a window into their lives. You know, how are you doing? Oh, the kids are sick, or my husband lost his job, or it's been too dry and my garden dried up. They'll give you some little window into what's happening. And if you're willing, they in that, as you listen, they've opened an opportunity for you. And if you have the willingness to do that, you can say, let's pray. And when you say, let's pray, you just close your eyes. Don't wait for them to do something. Don't ask them, would it be all right with you if I prayed for your children who are sick? Because if you ask, they can say no. And I'm not trying to, they don't know who me. Sometimes it's a complete stranger. They've just said to you, I'm not having a good day. I've got a flat tire in my car. Oh, would it be all right? I believe God heals tires. May I pray for yours? You're probably going to get a pass on that. But when you hear that need, if you've listened, if you just say, let's pray, and you close your eyes and you say, Father, I pray for those children that you'll give them strength today. In Jesus' name, amen. Just a sentence. Don't quote six verses. Don't give them a link to your three favorite sermons that I've done in the last two decades. Just a one-sentence prayer and say amen. And then when you say amen, just go on like it's normal. Sure is humid in Tennessee in summertime. I like sweet tea. Whatever. Just go on. Don't do that creepy Christian thing. You know what I mean? Where you want people to affirm that you've been spiritual, but you don't really want to say to them, would you please affirm my spirituality now that I've prayed for you in the gas station? So after your sentence prayer, rather than just say what's in your heart, you kind of give them that creepy look. Because, we kind of have some unwritten rules around here. Somebody prays for you. Oh, thank you. That meant so much to me. I've had a hard day and you prayed for me and now I think I'll make it. And we kind of understand the ground rules in the building. And so we kind of do that thing. You know what I'm talking about? But if you're praying for somebody out there, they don't know that thing. And you're trying to don't do that. So when you say amen, it's going to rain again today, but we'll be all right. God bless you. And you're gone. It's not their affirmation you're after. You've done two things. You've invited God into the midst of a circumstance where a moment before there had not been an invitation. And you have identified yourself in the life of another person as someone who would pray. And both of those outcomes are incredibly significant.

0: And you have the power to do "let's pray" almost anywhere. You're not drawing attention to yourself. You're not making it about you. You're not suggesting you're the solution. You're not bringing your great spiritual wisdom to bear. You're just inviting God into the circumstance. Now, inevitably, somebody comes to me, "Well, Pastor, you know, I like to pray more than a sentence." Okay. I didn't say the only prayer you could pray was a sentence. I just suggested that if you're in some public place with somebody you don't know well or hardly know or you just met, a 35-minute prayer that includes the theological high points of Leviticus is probably not going to be received very well. And so in this session, I want to add a little bit to that. We're going to talk about prayer and God's judgment. Because God's judgment is a part of life. God's judgment isn't just something that waits to the end of your life when you're out of time and then you got to worry about God's judgment. God's judgment is woven through our lives. Discipline, I know we could use some other words for it, but that's the reality of it. And I think knowing how to pray when you recognize that is a very important part of your prayer toolkit. And so we're going to at least open the conversation in this session. Matthew 24 is a part of Jesus' most lengthy prophetic discourse. Mark, Luke 21, Matthew 24, it's in Mark, they're the same. It's the same discourse from slightly different perspectives, but I brought you just a sampling from Matthew 24. We're not going to read the whole thing. You'll be hearing of wars and rumors of wars. See that you're not frightened, for those things must take place, but that is not yet the end. I really want to frame this passage with that verse. Jesus said you're going to hear about some frightening things. But then he says something that seems a little out of place. See that you're not frightened. When you hear frightening things, Jesus said, don't be frightened. So he's trying to reorient our attention. Things that would frighten people who don't know me, you don't have to be afraid of. Now, that doesn't mean that leading a life of faith or obedience to Jesus means you're in the clueless line. It means you have an informed situational awareness. But some of us respond with fear. And so we don't like to hear the news, or we don't like to pay attention to what's happening, or we would just rather talk about what happened in the first century or talk about Moses, because there's some comfort in those because we know the ending of the story. And if I'm going to watch a movie, which I don't do very, but I'm going to watch one, I like to watch one where I know the good guys are going to win and the bad guys are going to lose. I don't want like a realistic movie. I live in the real world. If I'm going to take an hour or so to rest my brain, I want the good guys to win. And sometimes I think we hide from the reality of the world we live in, and we go read the stories of our heroes because we know they're going to win. And we just recycle. But I think the point of Scripture is to help us engage our world with truth. And Jesus said, see that you're not frightened. Those things have to take place, but that's not the end. And then he lists a whole series of things, nation will rise against nation, kingdom against kingdom. The word translated there is ethnos, from which we get ethnic. He said there's going to be ethnic conflict in the earth. Gee, we see a bit of that. These things are merely the beginning of birth pains. Then they're going to deliver you to tribulation. Tribulation means, in the word in Greek that's translated tribulation, means big trouble. They're going to deliver you into big trouble. Ah! Don't you wish Jesus said they're going to deliver to your house cotton candy? I mean, or ice cream? Bluebell. 3 times a week. And they'll kill you. And you'll be hated by all nations because of my name. It seems to me that in my lifetime at least, there's been a primary objective amongst the people of faith to do everything in our power not to be rejected. We just don't want to be rejected because of the gospel. So we'll try to find a way to say it that's acceptable to people that don't want to hear it. And I think we need to listen to Jesus. He said there'll be times and seasons when there'll be an intolerance for the gospel. Not a rejection of religion, but they're not going to want to hear about the gospel. In verse 10, at that time, many will fall away and betray one another, and they'll hate one another. Many false prophets will arise and mislead many. and lawlessness will increase, and people's love will grow cold. There's multiple Greek words for love. The one that's used there is agape. It's the word for God's love. So it's the love in the hearts of God's people that will grow cold because of the violence. But the one who endures to the end will be saved. We're going to have to endure some things. This gospel of the kingdom will be preached in the whole world as a testimony to all nations. And then the end will come. So in spite of all the stuff, the hatred, the opposition, all the stuff, what's going to happen in the midst of all of that? The gospel of the kingdom is going to be preached in the whole world. Well, Pastor, I think it would be better if the gospel could be preached like as a part of a big parade with ticker tape and lemonade. Well, I'm not disagreeing with you, but Jesus has given us some insight. And I think we need that to inform our prayers. What are we praying? Well, we can certainly pray for our own preservation and our protection and the things that we need to guide us on the journey. But I think we also have a primary assignment to pray that this gospel of the kingdom will be preached in the whole world. We can't pull our punches. We can't say you don't really need a savior because, you know, sin's not so bad. The whole Jesus story, the whole redemptive story is essential, is at the heart of our faith because we need a savior, because sin will destroy you and separate you from God. And to be reconciled to God, somebody has to take the punishment for our sin. So a message of faith that doesn't acknowledge sin and our need for a redeemer is a false gospel. But in the midst of all this stuff, the gospel of the kingdom is going to be preached in the whole world. That's amazing to me. So I'm going to suggest we want to expand our portfolio of prayer to be able to pray triumphantly, hopefully, joyfully even, in the midst of those kind of stresses. Because a part of what Jesus is describing is God's judgment on this present age. The book of Daniel, many of you are familiar with Daniel, one of the heroes of our Bible. Daniel has a unique affirmation in Scripture. On multiple occasions, an archangel shows up and says to Daniel, "You are highly favored by God." Wow. I mean, if that happens at your house, you're going to try to get a video. Looking for your phone. Could you say that again? Highly favored by God. And yet Daniel's entire life is lived as a slave in Babylon, where he suffers physically as a part of God's judgment upon his people. So in the midst of God's judgment, God watches over Daniel's life and uses him in the most profound ways, even giving Daniel insight and revelation to what would happen at the end of the age that is informing our lives until now. So in the midst of difficulty and challenge and even the judgment of God, the purposes of God can come forward in your life. The insight, the revelation, the protection, the provision.
1: We'll be right back. But first, a word from Pastor Allen about his new book.
0: Folks, understanding who you are in Christ, the price that was paid to give you status in the kingdom of God, it will write a future for you that is not dependent upon your family of origin, your life circumstance, the expressions of evil that you've had to overcome. In Christ Jesus, we are triumphant both in time and for all eternity. We put this little booklet together. It'll help you. Make this a part of this season in your life and in your home and with your friends. It's a game changer.
1: 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Now, let's get back to Pastor Allen with his message called Prayer and Judgment. Tune in tomorrow to hear part two.
0: Matthew 24 that we read, Jesus is pronouncing a message of judgment on the city of Jerusalem, that Jerusalem is going to be surrounded by armies. In fact, all the letters of the New Testament are written under the shadow of Jesus' prophetic message about the destruction of Jerusalem. But they didn't stop. They were very busy seeing that the gospel of the kingdom was preached in the whole world. In spite of threats, in spite of hatred, in spite of some physical suffering, in spite of all the things. So what I would like to establish is the beginning point is, even though we see some things in our world that are trending in a way that probably isn't going to bring applause from heaven, it doesn't diminish the opportunity for the message of the gospel of the kingdom to be shared. That's really good news. And if there are people that are agitated by it or unhappy with it or aren't applauding and aren't cheering, don't be deterred. Let's pray. Look at Acts 13. It's an intriguing window for me into prayer and discernment and judgment. They're all kind of wrapped into here. This is Paul and his crew. They traveled through the whole island until they came to Paphos. And there they met a Jewish sorcerer and a false prophet named Bar-Jesus. He was an attendant of the proconsul, like the local governor. The proconsul was an intelligent man. He sent for Barnabas and Saul because he wanted to hear the word of God. But the sorcerer opposed them, and he tried to turn the proconsul from the faith. And Saul, who's called Paul, was filled with the Holy Spirit. He looked straight at the sorcerer, and he said, "You're a child of the devil and an enemy of everything that is right." Just in case you're tracking here, those are not flattering words. For those that have imagined every spirit-led message is one of affirmation, you need to read more fully your Bible. Paul said to him, "You're a child of the devil and an enemy of everything that is right. You're full of all kinds of deceit and trickery. Will you never stop perverting the right ways of the Lord? Now the hand of the Lord is against you, and you're going to be blind for a time. You'll be unable to see the light of day." And immediately mist and darkness came over him, and he groped about seeking someone to lead him by the hand. And when the governor saw what had happened, he believed. Clever man. For he was amazed at the teaching about the Lord. Now, I'm suggesting that Acts 13 is the beginning point of prayer. If you haven't been willing to say, "Let's pray," with someone that you don't know very well yet, you probably want to start there. But I don't want you to stay there. I don't want to stay there. I want to continue to grow in the way I know the Lord, in the way I can cooperate with the Holy Spirit, in the way I will pray. And I think this is a window, at least into one aspect of prayer. There's a discernment. We have to be able to distinguish between the Holy Spirit and the unholy, to see past packaging, to see past even expressions of power. The Antichrist and the false prophet will be very supernatural characters. Their lives and their ministries and their power will be filled with expressions of the supernatural. So if your only criteria for discernment is our expressions of the miraculous or the supernatural, you can be easily deceived. You and I will need to be familiar enough with the Holy Spirit to know the difference between the Holy Spirit and an unholy spirit. Because the sorcerer in this story is a supernatural character. Enough supernatural that the secular governing authority is impressed with the power he brings, because it helps to manipulate people. And then when Paul encounters him, he responds with a boldness that's a little uncomfortable just to read it. I can't imagine having been a part of Paul's entourage. Can't you imagine when he turns to the sorcerer and says, "You're a child of the devil"? Can't you imagine like Paul's companions are going, "Oh, he's doing it again. We're going to see the inside of another jail. Didn't somebody talk to him last time?" Didn't you give him like that course on how to win friends and influence people? Could somebody not teach him to be just a little more chill? Feed him breakfast. He's hangry. Something. Paul has this boldness to speak right into the circumstance. And when Luke is recording it for us, he goes out of his way for us to know that it wasn't Paul being carnal. He said Saul, who was called Paul, filled with the Holy Spirit. Not just because he was sleepy or tired or grumpy or hungry. Filled with the Holy Spirit, he said this. The language there is very Old Testament-like in severity. When people say, you know, the Old Testament, God is so harsh, but in the New Testament, he's still God. But the outcome of the encounter is the proconsul, the governor, becomes a believer. Sounds like the book of Daniel. When people are jealous of Daniel and they manipulate the legal system and result in Daniel being arrested and condemned to death. And the Sultan is reluctant because he trusts Daniel. And so Daniel's thrown into the lion's den, and it just happens to be a day when the lions aren't hungry. But the Sultan issues a decree that everybody is going to have to recognize the God of Daniel. There's a kingdom breakthrough that comes from the challenge to Daniel. And in the midst of the antagonism and the deception and the false prophet, the purposes of God come forward. Do you have a big enough imagination? But see, I struggle with that because I don't like that stuff. I would rather have like an evangelism service whenever you feel the presence of God and there's a unity in the midst and the worship is so sweet. All we said was Jesus, and people began to weep and cry out, can't we be baptized now? I mean, but biblically sometimes it means you have to like hang out with the lions, or you have to say in a public place, you're full of the devil. I don't even think we want to think about that. I'm not even sure we want to pray about that. But I think God is inviting us to a different place. You see, I don't believe we're going to see the kingdom of God advanced if we're trying to avoid the issues of our day. We don't have to be angry. We don't have to be belligerent. But I don't believe we can hide. It's tempting. In 2 Chronicles, we get to see prayers in the midst of God's judgment. This is fascinating to me. The Spirit of God came upon Azariah. He's the son of somebody. And he went out to meet Asa, the king, and he said to him, listen to me, Asa and all Judah and Benjamin. This is the southern kingdom of Israel. The Lord is with you when you are with him. If you seek him, he'll be found by you. But if you forsake him, he'll forsake you. For a long time, Israel was without the true God, without a priest to teach and without the law. But in their distress, they turned to the Lord, the God of Israel, and they sought him, and he was found by them. In those days, it was not safe to travel about, for all the inhabitants of the lands were in great turmoil. One nation was being crushed by another and one city by another, because God was troubling them with every kind of distress. But as for you, be strong and do not give up, for your work will be rewarded. Wow. Seems relevant to me. I'll start with verse 6. The statement was, in those days it wasn't safe to travel. All the inhabitants of the land were in turmoil. That God is troubling them. And I'm going to suggest to you that if God is troubling us, the only real solution is God. When I see things happening that are illogical, they're irrational. When decisions are being made or policies are being made or people of faith are doing things and you're thinking, that makes no sense, then I think it isn't a logical issue. I think there's a spiritual motivation behind the logic. And it seems straightforward to me that if God is the one that is initiating trouble or allowing trouble, sometimes we will quibble over semantics, then the only solution is God. the political solutions, policy solutions, economic solutions, all the things that we put forward, further conversations, they're not going to bring real solutions. It's God that's the solution.
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2: I'm Chaplain Celeste Casey, reminding you in everything you do, put God first, and He will direct you and crown your

0: Well, brothers and sisters, I praise God for each and every one of you today. You know, our God is awesome, and I do mean awesome. You know, so many times we are trying to figure things out, or we're seeing different things we don't understand, or we just sort of sometimes sit and just shake our head. But you know what? We sometimes forget that our God is the God who is the way maker. Our God will make a way. Yeah, think about it. How many times in your life have you been in a situation and you kind of didn't know how it was going to go? But then if you remembered, even if just for a brief second, you just said, oh, God, help me. Oh, Jesus. Even just if in that moment in your heart, you just said, Lord. And you know what? I know I'm here to tell you because I've lived it, and I know so many of you have too, even when you have forgotten about it sometimes. But our God, He's always making a way, and He'll make a way when it doesn't seem like that's even possible. It doesn't seem like there could be a way. Well, let's talk about that. I mean, because let's go to the Word, because everything that God does or that God says, if we're like not clear, like, where did that come from? Where do we hear that? Is that even true? Go to the Word. He confirms His Word constantly, and the Word confirms Him. See, remember, and you know, we kind of all really, really, now, this will take you back a minute. Okay, you already knew I was going to go there. Remember the Red Sea? Yeah, yeah. I mean, here are these people. Can you imagine? Think for a second that you and I were amongst these people that God had made sure, after, you know, years of captivity and being slaves and being treated horribly, all of a sudden they were free to go. And they were even taking good stuff with them to get to their next destination God had planned for them. They didn't know where it was. They didn't know really how to get there. But all they knew is God said, it's time. And Moses said, let's go. And you know what? Pharaoh had to let God's people go. So off they go, right? So they're walking, and you know, I mean, it's a long walk. I mean, but they're just so excited to be free. You know what I mean? Just, wow, let's go. Let's do this. Wait a minute. And then all of a sudden, wait, my feet are wet. What? Wait a minute. Isn't this the Red Sea? Like, wait, whoa, what are we supposed to do here? I mean, we've been walking on dry land, right? But no matter who's grandma and grandpa and in what generation, they told them all kinds of great stories about what happened when they were young or how things work. Wait a minute. Nobody prepared us for what are we going to do here? Can you imagine the names behind the scenes? Some of them were calling Moses right then. Come on, let's be honest. You know, there were some in the crowd that weren't really feeling good about Moses right about then. They were like, you had us, we're walking, wait, what are we supposed to do here? But you know what? Look at Moses. See, he had that relationship with God that we all need to develop. See, he didn't just do that for Moses. He wants us all to know him and love him like that, that when we walk up on something and we're like, wait, what am I supposed to do with this? Remember? Moses, yeah, he represented the people. He's like, Lord, the Red Sea is here. And God said, hey, what's in your hand? Didn't that sound crazy? What's in your hand? We're talking about there's water at our feet. And you're saying, Lord, what's in his hand? But see, God knows what to do. When we don't know what to do, God knows what to do. So yeah, he told Moses, just raise the staff and, you know, hold it up high until all the people walk through. And then Moses raised the staff. Can you imagine if you and I were standing in that crowd right then, and all of a sudden, what do we see? But literally walls of water and a dry path, a dry way. Think about dryways, right? A dry way right in the middle, and all we needed to do was keep walking. Can you imagine that? See, God made a way even in the middle of the Red Sea. See, God wants us to get out of that when it seems like the end of the road and you don't know what to do. Lord, this is the end. I don't know what to do. But you know what? God wants us to remember that. Remember, but God will make a way out of the what seems impossible. Remember, with God, all things are possible. Now let's move on. Let's talk about now, there's still these people, but now let's move on into when Joshua is doing a thing. And all of a sudden, you know, Joshua and God been talking, and you know, now they're coming up on Jericho. And Jericho, they weren't feeling the love about God's people at all. Jericho, their king and their people, they had built up this wall. They built up this wall to lock their people inside and keep God's people on the outside, right? So nobody that was inside the wall, none of the people inside the wall could go out. And none of the people inside the wall could come in. I mean, it just wasn't even an option. So all of a sudden, there we go. But you know what? What does Joshua do? See, he had learned. He'd been hanging out with Moses. And God had been teaching him step-by-step instructions. So what does he do? Oh, yeah. When it gets like that, then Joshua and God have a conversation where God just explains to Joshua what to do. He's like, Joshua, here's how it's going to go. He explains to him, you know, look, I'm going to give them Jericho. So he's explaining, this is what you're going to do for 6 days, and this is how it's all going to go. And then on the seventh day, all this marching around the city 7 times. I mean, that's a lot of walking. That's a bit real. But see, you know, what do we always say? You got to do things God's will, God's way. Okay. This is one of those that remind us you can't just sometimes do your little shortcut thinking, well, okay, God, I got it. I'll do this over here. No, God gave them exact instructions and they had to do it exactly the way God said, even if it seemed and sounded crazy to them. So we're marching around the city. And then with a really long blast of the ram's horn, God had said, when you hear the sound of that trumpet, then everybody shout. And when they did, get this, then the wall of the whole city, that wall fell flat to the ground. It just crumbled and went flat. And then God had told them, when that happens, the wall will go flat and you guys just go on in and do what I have you do. See, God gave specific instructions for what his people needed to do. That's what he does for us. Many times we try to take the shortcut when God's given us instructions. We're like, okay, well, I can do it, but I can just do this part right here. I don't really need that. You don't know what you need. I don't either. And I'm real bad at that. Sometimes I'm like, well, let me just take a little shortcut because I see it. I can get there a little quicker if I just do it this way. Stumble, trip, you know, maybe not even get there at all. Maybe what you thought was there, oops, now it's not there. Can you imagine if the people on their way to the Red Sea, the ones that may have been in the front of the crowd and saw the sea, what if they started saying, oh, I know, we'll just go down and we'll make a right-hand turn here because that way we don't bypass the sea. Can you imagine? They wouldn't have even ended up on the route with everybody else. No way. Not even. But you see, here it is in Jericho, and because God gave specific instructions for what his people needed to do, and when they, remember this word, when they obeyed and did exactly what God told them to do, exactly the way God told them to do it, guess what? They experienced incredible success, great success. See, we have to remind ourselves that God will make a way to escape. Here's one. Now, this one, I'm taking you over to Corinthians on this. Look, sometimes we find ourselves in a situation. Ooh. And I'm not talking about we're necessarily on the road someplace. I'm like, ooh, a little situation happens at work. A little situation happens in the family or in the community or, you know, just to us personally. Oops, a situation. But you know what? In 1 Corinthians 10:13, now this is a powerful verse. And you know, This is one we really need to just really lock this one in our heart, because there's definitely not a week, but sometime not even a day that doesn't go by that we need to remember this. See, because God deals with us even when temptation comes our way. And I mean temptation, and there's all kinds. Come on, you know. Sometimes there's stuff that you already know, this is the rule I'm not supposed to, and you're thinking, well, I mean, it could be as simple as a diet. And it's like, yeah, but I just have this one little one. I mean, I just feel like, and it's not that big of a deal. You don't know that. That could be the one that sends you over the edge in a bad way. You don't know that. And then there's other times that, you know, it could be a relationship. And all of a sudden, you know, somebody makes a gesture or, you know, says something, and it's kind of going to go a different direction. And already in your spirit, you like, ooh, red flag, no better. No. But then if you're not careful, you're like, well, you know, who's going to know? Wait a minute. No. See, but here's the thing. And then think about this too. In the day and age that we live in, and so many people are impoverished and lacking, and talking about lack and scared of lack and oh, well, who, well, how are we going to pay for it? Or how are we going to get this? And what money. And then somebody says a little something. Well, you know, now if you come over here with me, like, you know, they're not going to know, but no. But here's what God says, and make sure we get over in 1 Corinthians 10:13. No temptation has overtaken you that is not common to man. Okay, none of this stuff is new. And then God says, because God is faithful, he will not let you be tempted beyond your ability. See, he's not going to let the temptation overtake you because you can't say no, because you can't. No, what he'll even do is, it said, with the temptation, he will also provide the way, get that, the way of escape, that you may be able to endure it. See, sometimes we're in a situation, really in a bind, and we're like, I don't know that I could get out of this, Lord. And I just, but see, that's the part where we got to remember this verse and go, wait a minute. I'm kind of tempted to do it this way, or to just try to sneak out of it that way. But wait a minute. Let me ask God, because God said, and I know God is faithful, and he will not let this get over on me. He will not let me be tempted beyond my ability. And he has a way of escape. So how about this? Why don't we sometimes, when we're in those binds, in those bad situations, in those moments that we know it's not going to go well, and we're like, oh, I don't know what I'm going to do here. Why don't we in those moments just say, Lord, I know you got a way of escape. I'm locked in this room, but show me how to get out. Show me what to do. Because see, it says, He provides the way of escape that we may know and be able to endure it. See, we can survive these situations when we go to God. Think about Peter, Paul, all those guys in prison. And I mean, did it just seem crazy reading about, like, wait a minute, so Wait, these guys were over here, and wait, there was a couple of them, they in there just, you know, singing and praising God. I mean, you know, they in there got time. They're like, well, let's just, you know, sing some praise songs, and, you know, we'll be here for a minute. And then, you know what, there's times that you read and you look up, and wait a minute, all of a sudden, was there a little quake going on? And the next thing you know, everybody's shackles fell off. That's right, the cuffs fell off, the shackles fell off. See, God always, when we find ourselves in a situation and we are tempted to take it to a level it's not supposed to go, stop. Ask God what to do. God, help me in this. And see, because we always have to remind ourselves, look, just like in Isaiah 43:16-21, now, we've heard this, and sometimes we forget, but, you know, look, we need to remember that this is what God says. See, God, who made a way in the sea, remember, he's the one that parted the Red Sea. That had never been done before or since. Nobody's ever heard of that. Nobody even would know how to do that. I mean, think about it. We are all interested in trying to figure out how to go to the moon, how to go to Mars, how to do all this other stuff. Have you ever heard anybody in anybody's lifetime say, oh, hey, I bet I know how to part the Red Sea? Nobody knows how to do that. That's a God thing. See, nobody knew how to do that then, and they don't know how to do it now. If you find yourself drowning in a situation, who are you supposed to go to but God? But you see, also, he says over in Isaiah, look, the same Lord who makes a path and a way in the sea, a path in the mighty waters, he brought forth the chariots and the horse and the army and the warriors. And remember, after Pharaoh's little army was trying to track down the people after he saw, oh, yeah, oh, okay, so the water opened up. Okay, yeah, we'll just chase them down. We got them now. No, that's not how God would have it. No, the same God that opened up the Red Sea. Oh yeah, he made sure those guys, they weren't able to rise up. They were extinguished. Like, just like it was over. They all drowned. They, you know, everybody that was God's people, he is, when the very last one, the slowest one in the crowd got across to the other side through the dry land, God made the whole thing a sea again. So you see, we have to remind ourselves that that same God who did that, see, in Isaiah, it continues, it tells us, look, he said, remember not the former things, and don't consider the things of old. He said, behold, I'm doing a new thing, a new thing. See, God does things new that we've never seen before. We never heard of it before. We don't even know how, we can't wrap our minds around it even sometimes. And he said, now it springs forth. Don't you perceive it? You know, don't you get it? Come on now. You're talking about God. When God makes a way, see, you or I could think we're making a way. And no matter how great we think it is, somebody somewhere else could probably figure that out. But see, when God does it, look, he says, I will make a way in the wilderness and rivers in the desert. I'm going to tell you, I live in the desert area, and I can honestly tell you that even when man tries to make little lakes and little things, and they're nice to look at and enjoy and recreate, but it's nothing like when God makes a way in the middle of the wilderness or a river where there was no water. It was all dry, and the people are like, you know, oh, we haven't had water. I don't know where. And then God makes it rain. And then God brings, look, and then he says, the wild beasts honor me, the jackals, the ostriches, because I give water in the wilderness and rivers in the desert. I give drink to my chosen people. See, God will always, always give us what we need when we need it. See, we need to remember who our way maker is. And that our God actually makes a way. We have to understand that. And see, sometimes one of my personal favorite verses that I reminded myself even today about something, over in Isaiah 30, verse 21, and your ears shall hear a word behind you saying, this is the way, walk in it, when you turn to the right or when you turn to the left. See, What I think is so powerful and important to know. Let's talk about this for a second. The word way, now it seems real simple, but you know, think about it. It has many types of meanings. I mean, sometimes when you're saying a way, you're talking about, you know, a method, a technique, you know, how to do something. Or sometimes you're talking about the direction to take. Is it this way? Is it that way? See, that's what that scripture talks about. Look, the Lord will say, yeah, go this way over here. Turn right, turn left, go straight, stand still. He will give you the directions that you need. See, because sometimes we, you know, think we know, and it's like, oh, I thought you said this, Lord. And he's like, you know, I didn't say that. And then you pay attention, and you'll see what he was talking about. And then, you know, sometimes a way, you know, we're talking about, sometimes when we're talking about a way, we might be thinking, you know, not just a direction, you know, but like a period of time, like, you know, is it a long way? Is it a short way? I mean, which way? Yeah. I mean, it means so many things, but you see, for God, God already knows all this stuff. God knows. And he makes sure we walk in it. Absolutely, we walk in it because he knows. He always knows. And So that's why we say, oh yeah, Lord, I just need to hear which way to go. Remember I said what we really need to learn is, you know, when we pray and we say, Lord, have your will be done. Your will be done on earth as it is in heaven. Have your will be done, Lord. But see, sometimes what we need to remind ourselves as we pray that, I try to say at the same time, Lord, your will, your way. Because half the time when we're in a mess and we don't know how we got there, that's because we weren't doing it God's way. I mean, did you notice how when it could be something that's really a lot going on, like, you know, need to have the wall come down, Lord. They blocked my passage. I don't know what to, wait a minute. God gave specific instructions and they may not have made sense to anybody doing it. What? Walk around the city. How many times? Wait, what? Wait, what do you mean shout? What are we supposed to shout? Wait, blow the trumpet. What? See, but when you do things God's way, when he gives you direction, then you know what? You're going to have the results God intended. Always. See, here's a big one. And this is the bottom line right here. God made our way. He made a way for our salvation. Okay. God so loved the world that he gave his only son, that whoever believes in him should not perish, but have everlasting and eternal life. Okay, yeah, we know about John 3:16. See, and then go into 17. God did not send his son into the world to condemn the world, but so that the world might be saved through him. See, God had a way to take care of this. He knew we were sinners. He knew the mess, but he had a way to handle it. And we have to know that, wait a minute, okay, Lord, so then what? Then what? Romans 5:8. God shows his love for us that while we were still sinners, Christ died for us. See, while we were still sinners, Jesus' death and resurrection made the way for every believer to have an amazing and incredible and wonderful eternal life with him. See, John 14:6. This is what Jesus said. In case we're clueless, Jesus said, I am the way and the truth and the life. No one, and I mean, he said, no one comes to the Father except through me. See, so we have to realize that our God is the one who makes a way. We may think we're doing a little something and he's given us so many attributes and so many talents and abilities and resources. Yes, he will show us how to, when it's time to hold up the stick and so he can part the Red Sea. But we need to not think when we hold up the stick, we're parting any kind of sea, because that's not us. Only God can take and make the way perfect and do what needs to be done. So let's pray. Heavenly Father, we come before you and in Jesus' name. Oh, Lord, thank you for all the times that you make a way when there doesn't even seem to be a way. You make a way when we've lost our way, when we have no clue what is the way, where is the way, how to do it. We're just out there. Sometimes we're just one prodigal moment after another, but you are always with us, everywhere, at all times. And thank you so much, Jesus, because when you went to the cross and you died, you literally laid down your life and were resurrected again. When you said it is finished, now nothing and no one can ever stand in our way between us and the love of our God because of what you did. And then, Holy Spirit, you live and dwell within us to remind us to seek first God. When we don't know what to do, you're right there to whisper and tell us, it's this way, go here. Help us to just be silent sometimes. And in the silence and the quiet, to just listen to your voice. And you will always show us the way. You will give us step-by-step instructions as needed. So we thank you and praise you for always being the God who makes a way when we need a way. And in Jesus' mighty and precious name, we thank you, thank you, thank you. Amen, amen, and amen. Because brothers and sisters, come on now. When we do God's will, but wait a minute, when we seek to do it God's way, that is how we put our God first. I'm going to put God first. God
1: first. I put nothing else in the way. You have been listening to Put God First with Chaplain Celeste Casey. Please tune in next Wednesday here on KXXT 1010 at 4 o'clock p.m. Remember, in everything you do, put God first, and He will direct you and crown your efforts with success. 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
5: The U.S. Senate lost a giant this weekend. Lindsey Graham spent his entire life serving his country, both in the Air Force and Reserves and in Congress. Graham focused his energy on American security and prosperity, as well as core values and fair play. Perhaps Graham's finest moment arrived during the attempted character assassination of Brett Kavanaugh in 2018. Graham set aside his normally courtly manner to deliver an angry and righteous condemnation of the cooked-up and entirely vague allegations intended to derail a distinguished jurist's ascent to the Supreme Court. Graham fought to win, but he also developed friendly relations with politicians on the other side of the aisle. He even fought with Donald Trump at times, but as Graham usually did, built a strong and fruitful friendship with him to everyone's benefit. Graham gave his all, literally, in his fight for the nation we love. The stakes for the nation, indeed, are high. We need more fighters like the late senator. May his memory be a blessing.
6: Foundations of Freedom, a look at America's founding principles and the leaders who shaped our nation.
7: Most Americans think of Abraham Lincoln and they think of the Civil War or the Emancipation. But in 1862, he signed another hugely significant piece of legislation, the Homestead Act. It offered eligible Americans up to 160 acres of land, not as a prize for the powerful, but as an opportunity for ordinary families willing to live on it, work it, and build something lasting. Why did it matter? Because Lincoln understood that freedom was not merely the absence of tyranny. Rather, freedom required responsibility, labor, stewardship, and moral courage. A free people must be given room to build, but they also must be willing to cultivate what they have been given. That still matters today. Liberty without responsibility decays. Opportunity without character collapses. Lincoln's lesson is clear. A nation stays free when its people remain willing to work, build, and steward freedom under God.
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2: The following program is sponsored by King's Chapel Altar of Prayer. You are about to hear the following inspirational message as delivered by Mother V.A. Hamilton, God's servant. Please listen carefully, and at the end of the program, the announcer will give you our address. Thank you, and may God bless you.

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1: Glory to God.
0: The Lord is my shepherd. I shall not want. He maketh me to lie down in green pastures. He leadeth me beside the still waters. He restoreth my soul. He leadeth me in the path of righteousness for his name's sake. Yea, though I walk through the valley of the shadow of death, I will fear no evil, for thou art with me. Thy rod and thy staff, they comfort me. Thou preparest a table before me in the presence of mine enemies. Thou anointest my head with oil, my cup runneth over. Surely goodness and mercy shall follow me all the days of my life, and I will dwell in the house of the Lord forever. Amen.
1: What I want to share with you today, subject matter, is the power of prayer. The power of prayer. In prayer, the Lord gave to me no limit to the power of prayer. Scripture rehearsed in my hearing was St. John 14:13-14, where it says, "And whatsoever ye shall ask in my name, that will I do, that the Father may be glorified in the Son. If ye shall ask anything in my name, I will do it." Dear hearts, I love you. I wish to impart what the Spirit of God has given me in prayer. I will be dealing today with expressions, showing of feelings, and our character to God. Again, I want to remind you, there is no restrictions to the power of prayer. When our desire is to glorify God in the name of Jesus. In prayer, the Spirit of the Lord ministered this to me. No limit to the power of prayer. When one honors the Spirit of God in obedience. Obedience to worship Christ for his care. The Spirit of the Lord is not calling us to be silent witnesses, but he is calling for a person that is willing to put into words their feelings. I said, "I love thee, Jesus. I love you, Lord." St. John 4:23, a very familiar passage of scripture. "But the hour cometh and now is, when the true worshipers shall worship the Father in spirit and in truth, for the Father seeketh such to worship him."

0: possess a life of care. Let's say God is a spirit. Did you just hear what you said? My God. God is a what?
1: Spirit.
0: What did you just say?
1: Spirit.
0: God is a spirit. And they that worship him must worship him in spirit. Hallelujah. And in truth. Dear hearts, I say, I love you. Did you hear me?
1: Yes.
0: I'm praying to be a true worshiper.
1: Amen.
0: And I found out this is done in the spirit.
1: Right.
0: In the sincerity of a life to please God. We must realize here today, dear hearts, worship must take place according to the truth. Let's say words.
1: Words.
0: And deeds.
1: And deeds.
0: I'm not a sometimey praise. But every time you see me, I got to have my praise on. There's something about worship. The performance of sacred services in prayer that overwhelms me. I've been a witness of the pouring down of the Holy Spirit. And it covers all over me. And it makes me helpless. I found out the Holy Spirit overpowers to overthrow the enemy. I love thee, Jesus. I'm finding out the love of God is so great. When we fellowship now in his love, we are in his presence. And in his presence, we receive a spiritual elevation. Are you with me here today? The Spirit of God is so noble, church. I feel the virtue, his majestic powers. Woo! The elegance of his nearness. Glory be to God that ministers favor, come on, to appreciate my sufferings for his obedience. I'm beginning to see now why the Apostle Paul and Peter and John and the disciples of the Apostle Paul was willing to release their life in the arms of Jesus, because the presence of God is so dynamite. Glory be to God. The Apostle Paul said, praise be unto God. In Philippians, I believe it is in verse 10, he said that I might know him. In the power of his resurrection. In the fellowship of his sufferings, being made conformable unto his death. Pray for me. Hallelujah. I dare you to fall in love with Jesus. To know Christ in the power of his resurrection, I found out there has to be a willingness for transformation given by the Holy Spirit. Many of us are trying to transform ourselves without the Holy Spirit taking over in our lives. But God began to deal with me. He said, worship me. He said, worship me. And what you need to praise me, I will equip you. Just like this morning, hallelujah, when I was getting through with prayer, I heard my soul say yes, and it was just rumbling in my spirit. I could hardly wait for Sister Stella to get through. It was just moving all over me. And as soon as she finished, I had to sing it. And we sung, use me in a vessel. The Spirit of God fell all over this place. Why? Because it was inspired by His Holiness. Oh God, I got to fall in love with Him. Because He said you got to fellowship with His sufferings. And to fellowship with His sufferings, it's a God-given spiritual desire. You don't do it because Mother Hamilton, Pastor Hamilton do it. But you do what you do because the Holy Spirit is moving on the inside. And not only is it moving on the inside, it's manifesting itself on the outside. I got to praise Him. I got to praise Him. Oh, glory be to God. It's something about God's love. You don't mind giving up this and giving up that because you have been called to glorify the name of Jesus. Let's say, Jesus.
2: Jesus.
0: I want to ask you again, do you love Him? Jesus! Jesus! The Lamb of God! Oh, somebody help me here! The Lamb of God! That taking away the sins of the world! Jesus! Hallelujah. Dear hearts, for the Spirit of God to be glorified in our lives, we got to hear in our ear. Glory be to God. We have the vision with our meditations. David said, let the words of my mouth, the meditations of my heart be acceptable. Lord, do I have the right vision? Be acceptable in thy sight. Oh Lord, my strength. Redeemer. Somebody clap your hands for Jesus. Somebody clap your hands for Jesus. Somebody clap your hands for Jesus.

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Jesus, he's a wonder in my soul. Yes, he is. Bless his name.

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You got to hear it. What I'm talking about. You got to vision it. What I'm talking about. You got to feel it. You got to hear, you got to see, you got to feel the worth of appreciation. Is it worth it? Is it worth it? What I feel right now. Can I lift my hands? Is it worth it? To control

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When one will take time and honor the Spirit of God, just obey him in worship. While you're obeying him in worship, it's because you're honoring his care. The Bible says, with loving kindness have I drawn thee. Because of his care for me today, I couldn't help myself. Glory be to God. And there's still some things that I'm wrestling with. I found out I'm in his care.

0: My God. 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I don't know if you understand this love that I'm talking about here today, but the power of prayer. As I was talking to the Lord, I said, Lord, I thank you for your love. I praise you for your love. He said, praise me for overpowering you. Praise me for overshadowing you. Lord, I thank you for your love. And as I was magnifying God, I heard in my spirit, he said, bring me an offering. Help me, church. Bring me an offering. Let a Messiah. He said, I just want an offering of appreciation. I want you to say thank you for your love, for your benevolence that you have bestowed upon me. Christ's desire, and listen to me if you will, is to hear your expressed devotions. And he said, now I'm seeking for you to involve your feelings. For me daily. Dear hearts, worship is a demonstration of our affections. Not because the music is playing, but it's worship. God is saying now, I want a powerful relationship. That when you pray, when you pray, the effects of the power of God will demonstrate for you in your life. Help me, Lord Jesus. There's more that God wants to do here today. And God is saying it's with his spirit. With his spirit. You won't mind your sufferings, because the love of God will come about in your life, and there will be an attachment. Is somebody with me now? You will be attached to the word of God. Somebody help me praise. My God. Now, dear hearts, holy, holy, holy, holy. When we bring the Lord an offering, we're not bringing the offering for Elder Hamilton, for the conductor or the conductress of the house of worship. But we're bringing an offering to God. And when you come before him in the house of prayer, you are making an offer to God.
1: 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Again, that number is 602-257-1174. 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

Welcome to For Zion's Sake. Isaiah 62:1 is taken directly out of the Hebrew Scriptures when the prophet Isaiah declared, "For Zion's sake I will not keep silent, and for Jerusalem's sake I will not keep quiet, until her righteousness goes forth like brightness and her salvation."